0: Tel Aviv.
1: President Trump taking to social media, quote, it isn't even fully negotiated yet, so don't listen to the losers who are critical about something they don't know anything about, unlike those before me who should have solved this problem many years ago. I don't make bad deals, exclamation point. So according to Axios, both countries would sign a memorandum of understanding that would last 60 days but could be extended. And during that period, the Strait of Hormuz would be open with no tolls, and Iran would agree to clear any mines that it has deployed. In exchange, the U.S. would lift its blockade on Iranian ports, also issue some sanctions waivers to allow Iran to sell its oil.
0: Iran has consistently refused calls to end its nuclear program and claims it is not part of the current negotiations. But the White House says no dust, no deal, and warns they could resume military strikes. Many Americans are staying home this Memorial Day weekend because of high gas prices, as Fox's Caroline Shively reports.
2: Talker research found that 4 in 10 Americans won't travel anywhere this summer. Some who are hitting the road are skimping elsewhere.
3: The fun money goes towards the gas, I guess.
2: A Bank of America study found that nearly 10% of travelers are actually canceling a summer vacation because of high gas prices. The national average for a gallon of gas was at $4.55 at the start of the holiday weekend, according to AAA, compared to $3.19 last year. AAA is still predicting a record-breaking 45 million Americans will fly or drive this weekend. Airbnb says a third of summer travelers are staying closer to home to save, noting the trend of playcations, staying at cheaper fun spots like rural retreats.
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12: It's a 7 on the WOKV weather meter for your Sunday evening after another round of afternoon downpours and storms. Tonight, there will be a few showers and storms inland through about sunset, but lots of spots stay dry with temperatures down around 70. Memorial Day will be partly to mostly sunny. There will be a few storms pushing inland with time, but again, there will be plenty of spots that don't see rain. Jax gets up to 90 degrees, and then Tuesday stays partly sunny, hot and humid, with a few mainly inland storms. From the Action News Jax First Alert Weather Center. I'm meteorologist Corey Sima for 104.5 WOKV.
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15: Hey, welcome back to the National Defense. Randy Miller, and this is a cool production I want to tell you about. Trying to wrap my head around this entire experience because there are lots of moving parts to it. We've got Bill Spade with us. Also, U.S. Army veteran James Poling is here. James, let's start with you. This is called Behind the Lines, a 9/11 story. I know you guys have done this at the Sheen Center for a couple of groups already. Tell us about this production and what kind of inspired that.
16: Yeah, so this evolved out of something that I initially did with Dominic Farinacci. You know, we focused initially on my time in the military and what inspired that first step. For me, was when I first got out of the military, you know, I was an infantry guy in the 82nd Airborne Division, did 3 years in Afghanistan, saw a bit of everything that there is to see over there. Of course, had some hard times there and in the States. And when I got out of the military in 2013, I think the post-traumatic stress awareness campaign was in full swing. And I think it was great for what it was doing. But for me, there was a time where it felt prescriptive. And I think it took me some number of months to recognize, you know, that if we agree that there's an opportunity in growing through working through adversity, then something like mental health struggles around combat, coming home, it's just another one of those opportunities if you're able to approach it in that way. And so once I really started leaning into it and working through it, ultimately I ended up feeling better off on the other side of my experiences. You know, I think in part because of them. So that was the message that we wanted to share early on. We traveled around the country doing about 200 shows there for veterans and first responders. And then we were fortunate enough to meet Bill through the 9/11 Memorial and Museum. And it seemed like such a natural evolution of what we were trying to say to broaden that aperture and hear from, you know, really like a national treasure such as Bill himself, hearing from him on that day while still having that, you know, the messaging of, you know, there are ways to work through some of these more difficult experiences that ultimately leave you better off on the back end, but to do so with world-class entertainment.
15: Yeah, and I mean, to get all of you guys together, you get this world-acclaimed jazz musician yourself, and of course, Bill is a New York Fire Department firefighter. And so, I mean, the timing on this could not be better, right? Because 25th anniversary of 9/11, and James, I'm sure as you know, that was a catalyst for a lot of people to join the military. I mean, we hear from them all the time that, you know, 9/11 was when I began thinking about serving. Bill, what was your experience during 9/11?
17: I was a firefighter in a rescue company. I responded that day. I arrived as the second plane hit the South Tower. And at the end of the day, I was injured. And I was the only survivor of my company from 12 of us that responded. And with that, I did go to counseling for 4 years. And then it's something I live with every day. So I decided to try to give tours and talk about it instead of just keeping it bottled up inside. And I'd be giving tours at Ground Zero and then working at the 9/11 Memorial and Museum. And I also did some talking for Tunnel to Towers, a group.
15: Oh, sure. Yeah.
17: I was talking with them, and they actually put me in touch with James and Dominic. And it started out as, I remember, can you give a 20-minute talk about your experience? I said, sure, I've been giving talks all along. And now it's evolved into something much more than I ever expected. But the biggest thing is when I talk with James sometimes on phone conversations and he picks my brains on things, he said, did you ever feel this way? I said, yeah, I have that inside. And we have so many similarities in PTSD and dealing with it and, you know, getting counseling. And, you know, I could tell my story hundreds of times like I have, but I feel now it's also time to talk to people about healing and moving on and getting better and teaching kids because, you know, I think it's, I figured the 200 million people are born post 9/11. No one in school is born pre 9/11. So we have to get the word out that we never forget. And like you said, what a better time to bring this out, the 25th anniversary and the 250th anniversary of our country.
15: Right. Well, and Bill, I want to give you a lot of credit for the counseling because I know we talked to first responders and military veterans on the show all the time. James, did you go through any kind of counseling?
16: I did. You know, when I first got out of the military, you know, I wanted to set everything military related down. I wanted to go figure out who I was in the civilian world. I did not go to the VA until the Affordable Care Act kind of put me in a position where I had to get health care. And so that's when I went, reached out to the VA. I knew I had, I think, 5 free years of health care there just because of my deployments. And the first time I went to the VA, sat down with my doctor, talked to him about some of my experiences. He'd asked me if I'd be willing to speak to mental health. I knew that I wasn't in the best spot. And so I gave it a shot. And I think something else that Bill and I have in common is when we decided that we would go and speak to some, you know, a mental health provider, it took a minute to kind of find the right one, the right fit that, you know, it felt like one that we enjoyed talking to. And yeah, once I started doing that, you know, I think as much as working with them and trying to understand where I was and how to kind of manage some of the more acute, like physical symptoms, like panic attacks and things like that. It was important to just get myself to a place where I was open to even be able to look at, you know, my experiences, my life day to day and see where it could be improved by working on these specific things.
15: Yeah, we're talking about Behind the Lines, a 9/11 story, which, by the way, is coming up at the 9/11 Memorial Museum, June 10th at 6 p.m. And so, Bill, what kind of a show is this? I know there's jazz, and then there's you guys. Is there any dancing? Do you dance?
17: No, we haven't gotten that point, thank God. You know, it's funny because I try to describe it to people and it's hard to describe. Yeah. But when they go to see the show, they say, wow, I see how it's hard to describe, but it really hit home.
15: You know, that's like some of those we work closely with the Gary Sinise Foundation. And there's I know he's produced a couple of films that are more kind of documentary like in terms of dealing with PTSD and the effects of any kind of first responder situation. So these are important things to talk about, and credit to you guys for committing a chunk of your lives to doing that. Bill, did you ever get to this point?
17: No, but I've always been giving talks, and it's funny because at the 9/11 memorial,

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0: peace negotiations. I'm Deborah Valentine, Fox News. President Trump is continuing peace talks with Iran and allies. As he says, a deal is largely negotiated. Fox's Trey Yingst is in Tel Aviv, Israel, with more.
1: We're getting new details on a memorandum of understanding between the United States and Iran that is expected to be announced soon. A regional source who reviewed the agreement telling Fox News, quote, the deal states that U.S. forces will stay in the proximity of Iran for 30 days. The context here is that it signals for Iran the military option remains on the table if nuclear issues aren't resolved or the interim agreement is violated. The source added that as part of the deal, Iran will receive oil sanctions waivers. Iran will also have frozen funds and assets released worth billions of dollars. This is contingent on the broader deal being verified. Now, on Saturday, President Trump held a call that included leaders from Saudi Arabia, Qatar, the UAE, Egypt, Jordan, Turkey, and Pakistan, aimed at reaching a broader understanding.
0: President Trump says the agreement is not finalized. There are still aspects and details that are being ironed out. An investigation continues after Secret Service agents shot and killed a man who tried to get inside a White House security checkpoint Saturday. Fox's Alex Hogan has details from the White House.
2: The White House says a man approached a security checkpoint, pulled a gun from his bag, and started firing at law enforcement. Secret Service members returned fire, striking that gunman who later died at the hospital. And a bystander was also shot. It's unclear if that person was shot by the attacker or by the Secret Service returning fire. Authorities have identified the shooter as 21-year-old Nasir Best. He was known to authorities here. He had been arrested in July of last year after attempting to enter a different White House checkpoint without authorization, saying that he wanted to be arrested, claiming he was Jesus Christ.
0: The condition of the bystander upgraded to serious. 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
10: 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Like here, and even here. Impressive, right? But 12.5 million children are still totally unvaccinated. 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See? It can be done. And the results are worth it. Let's ensure that all children grow up safe from preventable diseases.
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12: It's a 7 on the WOKV weather meter. It'll be partly cloudy and humid tonight. We can't rule out an isolated shower or storm to the west and south of Jacksonville before about midnight, but lots of spots will stay dry with overnight low temperatures down around 70. Memorial Day will be partly cloudy, and once again, we'll have a few storms forming near I-95, pushing inland later into the afternoon. There will be plenty of dry times with temps once again up to about 90, and then Tuesday's a rinse and a repeat, partly sunny, hot, and humid with a few storms. From the Action News Jax First Alert Weather Center, I'm meteorologist Corey Sima for 104.5 WOKV.
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1: It's a 7 on the WOKV weather meter. It'll be partly cloudy and humid tonight. We can't rule out an isolated shower or storm to the west and south of Jacksonville before about midnight, but lots of spots will stay dry with overnight low temperatures down around 70. Memorial Day will be partly cloudy, and once again, we'll have a few storms forming near I-95, pushing inland later into the afternoon. There will be plenty of dry times with temps once again up to about 90, and then Tuesday's a rinse and a repeat, partly sunny, hot, and humid with a few storms. From the Action News Jax First Alert Weather Center, I'm meteorologist Corey Sima for 104.5 WOKV.
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9: In a rush for a peace deal. On Fox News, I'm Sue Guzman. President Trump says the deal to end the conflict with Iran is nearly finalized. But as we hear from Fox's Ashley Hogan, the president is not in a rush and vows to take his time to achieve results.
10: One senior administration official tells Fox the deal is 95% of the way there, but that this is not something that will happen today or tomorrow. And that source telling Fox that the president says that could mean 5, 6, or 7 days. President Trump says that these negotiations are proceeding. He told his team not to rush, and if he makes a deal with Iran, it would be one that is unlike what the Obama administration had made in the past. So this source also telling Fox that they see this as an opportunity to bring down the costs for Americans, at the same time ensure that Iran does not have a nuclear capability in the future.
9: Iran will reportedly reopen the Strait of Hormuz as part of the deal, although Iranian state media is casting doubt on that. In exchange, the U.S. will reportedly end its blockade of Iranian ports. President Trump says any deal must include removing Iran's stockpile of enriched uranium. Firefighters working to prevent a crisis as a chemical tank at GKN Aerospace Transparency Systems plant could explode as pressure is building inside. Thousands of residents ordered to evacuate. We have more from Fox's Ashley Strohmeyer.
10: The risk of a major explosion at a Southern California aerospace plant is potentially lower. This after authorities say they found a crack in an overheating storage tank that could help relieve pressure. The tank started failing Thursday, forcing about 50,000 people to evacuate. Firefighters have been spraying the tank with water to cool the chemicals inside. Now, that plant is located about 40 miles south of Los Angeles.
9: No injuries reported. Air monitoring tests have found pollution to be within normal limits, and residents have filed a lawsuit against the company Saturday out of concern for the value of their homes. 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
18: There's nearly 678,290,000 kids under five around the world. But what's so important about being five? A lot, it turns out. Children who live to age five are twice as likely to reach adulthood. That's why vaccines matter so much. For 40 years, Rotary and partners have delivered vaccines globally. Like here, and even here. Impressive, right? But 12.5 million children are still totally unvaccinated. Rotary knows we can find them. Because when Rotary and Indian vaccinators looked for families at bus and train stations, used motorbikes, and trekked house to house, they lowered polio cases by 94%. See? It can be done. And the results are worth it. Let's ensure that all children grow up safe from preventable diseases.
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19: It's a 7 on the WOKV weather meter. It'll be partly cloudy and humid tonight. We can't rule out an isolated shower or storm to the west and south of Jacksonville before about midnight, but lots of spots will stay dry with overnight low temperatures down around 70. Memorial Day will be partly cloudy, and once again, we'll have a few storms forming near I-95, pushing inland later into the afternoon. There will be plenty of dry times with temps once again up to about 90, and then Tuesday's a rinse and repeat, partly sunny, hot, and humid with a few storms. From the Action News Jax First Alert Weather Center, I'm meteorologist Corey Sima for 104.5 WOKV.
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3: 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Fox News. I'm Deborah Valentine. Fox News learning that a peace agreement with Iran is 95% complete. More from Fox's Ashley Webster in Tel Aviv.
4: So according to Axios, both countries would sign a memorandum of understanding that would last 60 days but could be extended. And during that period, the Strait of Hormuz would be open with no tolls and Iran would agree to clear any mines that it has deployed.
3: In exchange, the U.S. would lift its blockade of Iranian ports and unfreeze Tehran's assets. The two countries would continue negotiations over Tehran's nuclear capabilities. Annual services taking place at Arlington National Cemetery this Memorial Day.
5: This is tradition for the commander-in-chief. President Trump will lead a wreath-laying ceremony at the Tomb of the Unknown Soldier at Arlington National Cemetery in Virginia.
3: Fox's Jared Halpern reporting. 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
13: It's a 7 on the WOKV weather meter. It'll be partly cloudy and humid tonight. We can't rule out an isolated shower or storm to the west and south of Jacksonville before about midnight, but lots of spots will stay dry with overnight low temperatures down around 70. Memorial Day will be partly cloudy, and once again, we'll have a few storms forming near I-95, pushing inland later into the afternoon. There will be plenty of dry times with temps once again up to about 90, and then Tuesday's a rinse and a repeat, partly sunny, hot, and humid with a few storms. From the Action News Jax First Alert Weather Center, I'm meteorologist Corey Sima for 104.5 WOKV.
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11: Progress reported. I'm Deborah Valentine, Fox News. U.S. President Donald Trump says a proposed peace deal with Iran is 95% complete, although talks are continuing. U.S. Secretary of State Marco Rubio tells reporters before leaving New Delhi, India, that President Trump will not accept a bad deal from Tehran.
12: This issue, no one has done more, and no one has been more serious about the threat of a nuclear Iran than President Trump has been. And so I'm very confident, and we should all be very confident, that we're either going to have a good agreement or we're going to have to deal with it another way. We'd prefer to have a good agreement.
11: It also calls for the easing of restrictions on Iran's frozen assets and reopening its ports. A 60-day period for negotiations over Tehran's nuclear program is also proposed. If completed, the peace deal would end the joint U.S. military operation with Tehran, which began on February 28th. Ukraine's president says four people have died and hundreds were injured following a Russian missile and drone attack. Fox's Stephanie Bennett reports from London.
13: Russia targeting locations across the country, but mainly hitting in Kyiv. Roughly 30 residential buildings were damaged, including schools, one of the capital's oldest food markets, the Chernobyl Museum, a water supply facility, and National Art Museum. Ukrainian officials say Russia fired 90 missiles and around 600 drones. Zelensky said Russia also used the hypersonic Oreshnik ballistic missile on a city 50 miles south of the capital. Now, Zelensky, he wrote on X earlier today, in part, quote, "We are doing our best to achieve peace and protect people, everything. It is important that Ukraine is not alone. Decisions are needed from the United States, from Europe, and others to make that old Oreshnik in Moscow finally utter the word peace."
11: The conflict began in February 2022. 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
23: It's a 7 on the WOKV weather meter. It'll be partly cloudy and humid tonight. We can't rule out an isolated shower or storm to the west and south of Jacksonville before about midnight, but lots of spots will stay dry with overnight low temperatures down around 70. Memorial Day will be partly cloudy, and once again, we'll have a few storms forming near I-95, pushing inland later into the afternoon. There will be plenty of dry times with temps once again up to about 90, and then Tuesday's a rinse and repeat, partly sunny, hot, and humid with a few storms. From the Action News Jax First Alert Weather Center, I'm meteorologist Corey Sima for 104.5 WOKV.
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14: It's a 7 on the WOKV weather meter. It'll be partly cloudy and humid tonight. We can't rule out an isolated shower or storm to the west and south of Jacksonville before about midnight, but lots of spots will stay dry with overnight low temperatures down around 70. Memorial Day will be partly cloudy, and once again, we'll have a few storms forming near I-95, pushing inland later into the afternoon. There will be plenty of dry times with temps once again up to about 90, and then Tuesday's a rinse and a repeat, partly sunny, hot, and humid with a few storms. From the Action News Jax First Alert Weather Center, I'm meteorologist Corey Sima for 104.5 WOKV.
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7: Closer to a peace deal. Fox News, I'm Sue Gussman. President Trump says a peace deal with Iran could be within reach. Secretary of State Marco Rubio telling reporters in India this morning.
8: This issue, no one has done more, and no one has been more serious about the threat of a nuclear Iran than President Trump has been. And so I'm very confident, and we should all be very confident, that we're not going to have a, we're either going to have a good agreement or we're going to have to deal with it another way. We'd prefer to have a good agreement.
7: More from Fox's Kevin Core.
9: A top U.S. official says both sides are working to finalize a deal. Iran has already agreed to a framework in principle, now said to be about 95% complete. But negotiators are still haggling over language on Tehran's nuclear stockpile and the Strait of Hormuz. The president, meantime, tamping down expectations of an immediate breakthrough, saying he won't rush into a deal. He's also giving Iran up to 7 days to get it across the finish line. Now, the proposed deal would reportedly reopen the Strait of Hormuz and ease U.S. restrictions on Iranian ports and frozen assets. It would also give negotiators about 60 days to iron out a longer-term agreement allowing talks on Iran's nuclear program.
7: Firefighters working to prevent a crisis at a chemical tank at GKN Aerospace Transparency Systems plant that could explode as pressure builds inside. Thousands of residents ordered to evacuate. Fox's Ashley Strohmeyer has more.
10: The risk of a major explosion at a Southern California aerospace plant is potentially lower. This after authorities say they found a crack in an overheating storage tank that could help relieve pressure. The tank started failing Thursday, forcing about 50,000 people to evacuate. Firefighters have been spraying the tank with water to cool the chemicals inside. Now, that plant is located about 40 miles south of Los Angeles.
7: No injuries reported. Air monitoring tests have found pollution be within normal limits. Residents filed a lawsuit against the company Saturday. 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
22: It's a 7 on the WOKV weather meter. It'll be partly cloudy and humid tonight. We can't rule out an isolated shower or storm to the west and south of Jacksonville before about midnight, but lots of spots will stay dry with overnight low temperatures down around 70. Memorial Day will be partly cloudy, and once again, we'll have a few storms forming near I-95, pushing inland later into the afternoon. There will be plenty of dry times with temps once again up to about 90, and then Tuesday's a rinse and a repeat, partly sunny, hot, and humid with a few storms. From the Action News Jax First Alert Weather Center, I'm meteorologist Corey Sima for 104.5 WOKV.
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8: It's a 7 on the WOKV weather meter. It'll be partly cloudy and humid tonight. We can't rule out an isolated shower or storm to the west and south of Jacksonville before about midnight, but lots of spots will stay dry with overnight low temperatures down around 70. Memorial Day will be partly cloudy, and once again, we'll have a few storms forming near I-95, pushing inland later into the afternoon. There will be plenty of dry times with temps once again up to about 90, and then Tuesday's a rinse and a repeat, partly sunny, hot, and humid with a few storms. From the Action News Jax First Alert Weather Center, I'm meteorologist Corey Sima for 104.5 WOKV.
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6: Awaiting a deal. I'm Deborah Valentine, Fox News. President Trump warning Americans not to get their hopes up about a deal to end the conflict with Iran, but he's saying it's near finalization. Here's Fox's Kevin Court.
7: A top U.S. official says both sides are working to finalize a deal. Iran has already agreed to a framework in principle, now said to be about 95% complete. But negotiators are still haggling over language on Tehran's nuclear stockpile and the Strait of Hormuz. The president, meantime, tamping down expectations of an immediate breakthrough, saying he won't rush into a deal. He's also giving Iran up to 7 days to get it across the finish line. Now, the proposed deal would reportedly reopen the Strait of Hormuz and ease U.S. restrictions on Iranian ports and frozen assets. It would also give negotiators about 60 days to iron out a longer-term agreement allowing talks on Iran's nuclear program.
6: The president says the blockade along the Strait of Hormuz will continue until an agreement is reached. Iran has said it doesn't seek a nuclear weapon. Tens of thousands of people remain evacuated in Garden Grove, California, as an unstable chemical tank at an aerospace facility may explode. Fox's Ashley Strohmeyer reports.
8: This after authorities say they found a crack in an overheating storage tank that could help relieve pressure. However, officials say the tank remains above the 100-degree threshold, meaning it still can explode. The tank started failing on Thursday, and about 40,000 people have evacuated from the area. Firefighters have been spraying the tank with water to cool the chemicals inside.
6: The leak was discovered at GKN Aerospace Transparency Systems. It provides engine structures and components for commercial and military aircraft. Orange County Fire Authority officials and crews have been working around the clock to try and cool and stabilize the tank. 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
23: It's a 7 on the WOKV weather meter on this Memorial Day Monday. It'll be partly sunny, still plenty hot and humid. The showers and storms will gradually push inland through the day. Jacksonville's high will still get to 90, and we'll make the mid-80s at the coast, and then we will cool into the afternoon and clear at the beaches. Tonight, there will be an inland shower early, then it'll be partly cloudy with lows in the mid-70s, and then Tuesday's partly cloudy with a few storms, high 90 degrees. From the Action News Jax First Alert Weather Center, I'm meteorologist Corey Sima for 104.5 WOKV.
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0: Welcome to the 250 most impactful moments in American history Memorial Day special, hosted by Bill Hemmer.
25: It was a game that should not have even been close. February 22nd, 1980. Two teams were set to face off inside Lake Placid's Olympic Center. On one side, there was the Soviet Union's hockey team. Professional athletes, widely regarded as unbeatable. These guys were big and strong and incredibly skilled. On the other side was the American team. Not stars by any means, just young and scrappy college kids. From 1960 to 1980, the Soviet Union had won all 12 Olympic matchups with the United States. To add insult to injury, the U.S. suffered a crushing blow on their home turf, losing to the Soviets 10-3 during the exhibition at Madison Square Garden. The match itself was starting to look like another victory for the big red machine, the Soviets leading 3-2. But in the final period, everything changed when Mark Johnson fired off a crucial shot, tying the game at 3. Now, a chance. The game wasn't just about sports. The Cold War divide was playing out on the ice rink. This game was about hope and morale and national pride. The American players felt that weight on their shoulders, but Herb Brooks, their tough yet bold coach, instilled within them a winning mindset. It was anyone's game until Mike Ruzioni, the team captain, fires a shot. And with that, America beat the Soviets and stunned the world. 4-3, a final. Cheers erupted, accompanied by a thunderous applause. The sound of unadulterated joy and patriotism filled the arena and the nation. It was a moment that sparked countless articles, books, and even a major motion picture, proving the power of these incredible moments that seem unimaginable. Mike Ruzioni, Olympic gold medalist and director of special outreach at Boston University, joined Dave Anthony with a look back at what it was like to captain America's winning team.
1: You know, people come up to me to this day, and depending on how old they were, how old they are, they'll tell me a story. I remember 9/11. I remember the tragedies that we've had in our country. I remember when the wars that they've dealt with, the challenges that we've had. And then they'll say, I remember where I was when we won. And I always go, I didn't know you were on the team. But it was a moment that I think my teammates and I realized it touched the lives of a country at a time when we were looking for something to feel good about. And it happened to be us. And, you know, we didn't know. We were just playing a hockey game. We didn't realize the impact that it had on the country. And, when, you know, like I said to you earlier, it depends on the age. I mean, people come up to me sometimes and they'll start crying. I mean, the moment meant so much to them because as a nation, we needed something, and all of a sudden we come along.
3: Yeah, and you know, you referenced 9/11. You referenced bad things. We do have a tendency to really memorialize terrible things and remember where we were when terrible things happened. You're just the opposite, and that must feel good to be part of something so iconic like that.
1: Well, I think it's a great feeling of pride. And I've said this since 1980, you know, other than being a firefighter, a police officer, a first responder, people in our military who protect us, there's no greater feeling than putting on a USA jersey. You know, you're not playing for New York or Chicago. You're playing for your country. And I think people saw that in us. They saw the pride that we had in putting on that USA jersey and to do it in your own country, to do it in Lake Placid. Like we talked about, that very difficult time with the threat of a Cold War and the hostages and what had been inflation and gas lines. And I said to you earlier, we could use a 1980 now. But I think that's what made it so much fun. And I think my teammates and I are so proud. You very rarely are a part of a sporting event that touches the life and the hearts of a country. And clearly ours did. And I think that's, you know, something special that we all cherish.
3: There was this negative feeling across the U.S. about everything. And I think President Carter even called it a malaise at one point. But you guys are just 21-year-old. You're the youngest American hockey team to play in the Olympics. You guys weren't even thinking about any of that. So when it comes down to when the Olympics begin, what are you thinking?
1: Well, I think, you know, I always tell you, if you think you're going to lose, you probably will. And I don't think we even thought about, you know, gold medalists or anything. The first thought was to get to the medal round. Once you get to the medal round, anything can happen. So that was our goal. Just, you know, hate to say it this way, but it was really take it a game at a time. And, you know, you go into the games hoping and dreaming and believing that you can do something. So let's go out and play and let's see what happens. And I think the great thing for us, too, was you think about it, and you were talking about so many years ago, there was no Facebook or Twitter. There were three TV stations. You know, ABC, NBC, and CBS. There was no, you know, Facebook or all the stuff that goes on now. So we were in a little cocoon in Lake Placid playing ice hockey, not knowing or realizing at all what was happening around the country or around the world. I mean, we knew people in Lake Placid were excited. Clearly, we knew our family and friends back home were excited, but no idea that this moment was touching the lives of so many people in such a great way. And And I guess I think that's what makes it so special for our team is, you know, we went there with the hope and dream of winning a medal. And next thing you know, you win the whole tournament.
3: Let's go to the Soviet Union game. You're down by a goal going into the third period. You're losing 3-2. What's it like in the locker room?
1: Exciting. We were down a goal. People thought we'd be down 5 goals. We didn't play really well in the second period. We were okay in the first period. Not our best hockey, but hung in there. And the fact that we were down a goal, we were in the game. In the third period of the Olympics, we outscored our opponents 15-3. We gave up only 3 goals in the third period of the Olympic Games. None to the Soviets, none to Finland. So I think, again, you know, it's just a tribute to the team that we had and the players on that team and in that locker room. So you're losing 3-2 going into the third period. Most people thought we were going to be down 6-0. And I think our confidence level was there. And it was just, guys, let's just go out and continue to play the way we're playing and let's see what happens. And then, you know, Mark scores to tie it and then I scored to win it. But the last 10 minutes of the game, and again, I didn't know this until recently, but I scored with 10 minutes left to go. And I think the Soviets only had 5, maybe 6 shots on goal in the last 10 minutes. And we controlled the last 10 minutes of that hockey game. And when I heard that, I realized that, yeah, I mean, we were damn good when we had to be. And I think proving that the last 10 minutes of the Soviet game, we kind of took over.
3: And the other moment that was iconic, the gold medal ceremony, you're on the podium as you know, getting the gold for Team USA, but you're by yourself. And you don't want to be by yourself.
1: No, the Olympic Games aren't about one person, especially when you're on, you know, unless you're Eric Heiden, you're an individual athlete skating. It's a team. And our team was a very close-knit team. We had tremendous respect for each other, tremendous love for each other, even, you know, 45 years later. When we get together, there's a bond and a friendship that you have that you will always have. And I was standing on the podium, and they were kind of looking at me, walking towards me like, what are we supposed to do now? Because nobody told us where to go. And I just waved everybody up, and we all fit. I don't know if we'll all fit now, but we all fit then. And it's interesting, after that Olympic Games, the next Olympic Games, even till now, there's a long platform where all the players stand equally, which is the way it should be. One person shouldn't be representing 20 players.
3: Well, you're a humble American sports hero from an iconic moment, the 1980 U.S. Hockey Olympic gold medal with a big win over the Soviet Union, something that will always be in history, one of the great victories in sports of all time. And you were the captain of Team USA back then. Mike Arruzzioni, thank you so much for joining us.
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4: The U.S. Treasury quietly released its official financial report for 2025. It appears by its own numbers, the U.S. government seems insolvent. It's reported that the Treasury shows about $6 trillion in assets and over $47 trillion in liabilities. Add it all up, and it looks like the U.S. owes more than $130 trillion it doesn't have. 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
28: April 19th, 1897, the very first Boston Marathon. The oldest annual marathon across the globe for the city of Boston. It's a symbol of tradition, community, patriotism, and pride. On April 15, 2013, the race began like any other. The streets were alive with energy from runners and excitement from onlookers cheering them on. But in an instant, the cheers of support turned into cries of horror as two pressure cooker bombs exploded, ravaging the Boylston Street finish line. The city and nearby neighborhoods were placed on lockdown, and residents were told to stay inside as police began an extensive manhunt for the suspects. 3 days after the bombing, the FBI released photos of the two suspects, Tamerlan and Jokhar Tsarnaev. That night, after killing an MIT police officer, the Tsarnaev brothers fled. Later, in a nearby residential neighborhood, a shootout took place with police, and Tamerlan succumbed to injuries sustained at the scene. Jokhar was later apprehended after he was discovered hiding inside of a boat. The aftermath led to a shocking discovery, revealing the two brothers were self-radicalized, driven to extremism on U.S. soil through online propaganda. The Boston Marathon bombing marked one of the largest terrorism cases since 9/11. Three spectators were killed and more than 500 individuals injured. Though the attack left scars in Boston, the city refused to live in fear. From the attack, two words emerged: Boston Strong, a message of unity, resilience, and perseverance. Ed Davis is the president and CEO of the Ed Davis Company and served as the Boston Police Commissioner at the time of the bombing. He joined Chris Foster to talk about the impact of that day and his leadership in responding to the attack.
29: I had been at the race course inspecting the security precautions, spoke to some of the undercover officers in the field, walked around. I knew that we had scanned the scene.

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1: They literally were on the race course for minutes. They came up from the side streets, carried their explosives with them, laid them down, and detonated them very, very quickly. There were police officers right there within 50 feet of both explosions. But these two blended into the scenery so well that there was nothing suspicious about what they were doing.
2: When do you get those really fairly, for this business, clear images of those two guys? And then I know, and then talk about the debate about whether to release them and how that came about.
1: So the president arrived for the memorial on Wednesday, and overnight between Tuesday and Wednesday, we received a call from my commander, who was at the FBI task force overnight. And their review of the video had turned up photographs of these two individuals. So I met with the president in the morning and a congressional delegation that landed at Logan. And then I raced over to the command post and saw the photographs. And at that point in time, I knew we were going to get these guys. They were very clear photos. And the evidence that we had was devastating. But it took a few days to wade through the mountain of video and electronic information.
2: Then, of course, the manhunt became the next part of this story. And they were apparently, well, first, let's talk about Sean Collier's death. They were trying to steal a gun from an MIT policeman, right?
1: Right. It was terrible. We released the photographs, and so at least the officers on the street knew what the suspects looked like. But in Sean's case, they snuck up on him from behind and just shot him he had no notice. He was just sitting in a police cruiser and was attacked just because they wanted to get another gun. But that's when they kidnapped Danny Ming and put together a plot to go to New York to blow up a subway station. They had two more explosives. They had a number of smaller explosives. They had two big explosives, a number of smaller sort of hand grenade type explosives, and one firearm.
2: Yeah, and Danny Ming may have saved lives. They stopped for gas and snacks, and he said, "Well, I guess this is my shot," and he ran for it to another gas station and got away and was able to even share his GPS information with police. And then we move on to, was it Watertown where the shootout was?
1: Yes, Watertown, just a few miles from where Sean Collier was murdered.
2: And they ended up finding Zohar in some guy's boat. I don't think I'll ever forget that night.
1: Yeah, I certainly will not. You know, we had searched all day. We had multiple SWAT teams in a perimeter that had four quadrants to it. And we slowly shrunk the perimeter, searching every outbuilding and house and apartment and vehicle that was in that perimeter. And we missed him. Unfortunately, he had got just outside the perimeter. And we never checked residences that far away. But luckily, a citizen came out from after the lockdown was lifted and saw that the cover on his boat had been damaged. And when he looked inside, he saw blood, and he retreated and called us very quickly. So we arrived minutes later, and then it was a standoff for a little while. But eventually, we took Jokar into custody.
2: Yeah, and he was pretty easily convicted, and now he is on death row. Although I understand he's still in the process of challenging that sentence. Talk a little broadly about how this attack certainly changed security at the marathon. Were lessons taken to any other large-scale event planning?
1: Absolutely. I've lectured all over the world on this particular incident. We have affected the way people respond, officials respond to security challenges. It affected work that I do nowadays in working with sports venues and doing inspections as part of the Safety Act of the Patriot Law that was passed after 9/11. And police all over the country spend a lot more time online now, a lot more time working with their partners with the FBI on the intelligence streams that are available. And it, you know, it's a very different landscape today than it was before the marathon.
2: And Davis, former commissioner of the Boston Police Department from 2000. 2000-

0: 2006 to 2013. Good to talk to you. Thanks.
1: We'll be back with more of the 250 Most Impactful Moments in American History Memorial Day Special coming up.
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15: Fox News, I'm Sue Guzman. President Trump says a deal to end the conflict with Iran is about 95% negotiated. And Secretary of State Marco Rubio adding,
16: I'll leave it to the president to make further announcements on it. Suffice it to say that some progress has been made, significant progress, although not final progress has been made.
15: Iran claiming the talks do not include its nuclear program, but a White House official tells Fox News there will be no deal unless Iran releases its stockpile of enriched uranium. We're learning that the gunman killed by the Secret Service after opening fire near the White House had a history of mental illness and was no stranger to the agency.
17: He was reportedly detained by Secret Service on June 26 last year for flagging down agents and making threats.
15: Fox's Madeline Rivera, President Trump was never in any danger during the ordeal. 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
18: 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We'll get going at 8 a.m. alongside Colonel Chris Budahas and a number of other dignitaries as we pay tribute to those who made the ultimate sacrifice.
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22: Hope you've had a great and safe holiday weekend. It's a 7 on the WOKV weather meter. Partly sunny, still plenty hot and humid. The showers and storms will gradually push inland through the day. Jacksonville's high will still get to 90 and we'll make the mid-80s at the coast. Tonight, there will be an inland shower early. Then it'll be partly cloudy with lows in the mid-70s. And then Tuesday's partly cloudy with a few storms, high 90 degrees. It's a cut and paste, rinse and repeat forecast all the way through the weekend. From the Action News Jax First Alert Weather Center, I'm meteorologist Corey Sima for 104.5 WOKV.
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24: When you hear this sound, what comes to mind? Remember it? Perhaps it's your screen name, or maybe it's the chat rooms you belong to. Either way, if you had a computer in the 1990s, you use AOL. AOL was a company with humble beginnings, born from the ashes of a failed gaming venture known as Control Video Corporation. But in 1985, the remnants of Control Video morphed into a new company, Quantum Computer Services. And by 1989, the company renamed itself America Online. In 1993, AOL was a relatively unknown service with only 250,000 subscribers. But thanks to a savvy and aggressive marketing campaign, Americans could find free trial access CDs just about everywhere from magazines to cereal boxes. By 1997, with more than 34 million subscribers, AOL became the dominant online service. Nearly half of all homes in the U.S. with internet had access obtained through AOL. But just as fast as it rose to a peak, AOL would come crashing down. After a disastrous merger with Time Warner and the burst of a dot-com bubble, the company's stock plummeted, and AOL posted an annual loss of $99 billion, one of the most severe in corporate history. Although no longer the giant it once was, AOL revolutionized the way Americans connected and communicated with friends and family and even strangers. Steve Case is the chairman and CEO of Revolution. But before that, he was one of the co-founders of AOL. He sat down with Kristen Goodwin for a look back at how AOL changed the trajectory of mass comm, mass communications, and technology for years to come.
0: You know, we started America Online in 1985, but it was after a few years of struggling, trying to figure out what to do to really try to build a brand, build a service that would resonate with people. So I first got excited about the idea of the internet in the late 70s. I was still in college. I remember reading a book by Alvin Toffler called The Third Wave, and he was talking about sort of this electronic frontier, this new ways to communicate, get information. I was kind of mesmerized by it. But it took me a few years and a few jobs to really figure out what to do. And when we started the company in 1985, only 3% of people were online. They're online only an hour a week. So it was pretty early days in terms of the internet. Most people didn't understand what the internet was, didn't understand why normal people would ever have an interest in being connected. And, you know, fairness to them, it took probably a decade before we finally got real traction and things finally broke through. And it went from nobody knew about the internet or cared about the internet to suddenly everybody wanted to be part of it.
2: I want to dive into that because, like you mentioned, when AOL came to be, the internet was around, but not a lot of folks were using it. AOL really created this interface that made connectivity easier, simplifying this for people. How did that play out at the time, like watching that sort of evolve?
0: Well, the first services that emerged, you know, a couple of years before we started, tended to focus more on the technology, tended to appeal more to the computer hobbyist, somebody who had some understanding of the technology. And we always believed that if this was ever going to become a mainstream phenomenon, it had to be really easy. And part of a rallying cry in those early days was it needs to be easy enough for my mom to use. It was something that was really, you know, simple to get started, simple to use, and then compelling in terms of the kind of services that you'd be able to access. And it took us a while to get there, but the focus on simplicity, the focus on easy to use. So most people, when we launched, were charging big fees to get online. You had to buy software to get online. We said, why don't we make the software free? Why don't we give everybody a free month of trial? Why don't we create software that really is simple to install and simple to use, and really try to make this much easier for people to kind of get started? And that's really what drove our success. And AOL kind of emerged as sort of the gateway to the internet for most of America.
2: And AOL, I mean, it was just this juggernaut in the media in the 90s and the early 2000s. That phrase spawning, I remember the 1998 romantic comedy You've Got Mail with Tom Hanks and Meg Ryan. Can you describe what was it like to see this, its impact? I mean, it's history in general, but the pop culture at the time.
0: Yeah, it was interesting because we had been working on this for more than a decade before finally we got traction. And it'd be, we used to joke today it was sort of a decade in the making overnight success. It seemed like it came from nowhere and suddenly took the world by storm. But the reality is we'd been at it for quite some time. And so it was a little bit jarring, almost surreal, that we were, you know, going from this early pioneering phase when nobody knew what we did or cared about what we did. Even my parents didn't understand what I was doing for a living. But suddenly, a few years later, you know, everybody wanted to be connected. And thankfully, AOL was in the right place at the right time and was able to, at our peak, over half of all the internet traffic in the United States did go through AOL. So it was a sort of slow in the making. You know, but when it turned, it really hit that tipping point. Things really did accelerate. One example of that is when things really took off in the late 90s, suddenly we had a problem because so many people wanted to use AOL. We didn't have enough server capacity, modem capacity to connect everybody. And suddenly, you know, there was a terrible situation where for 23 hours, the whole system was down. But what was interesting to me about that, as I look back and reflect on it, is the fact that AOL was down for 23 hours was the lead story of the network news, a lead headline in most newspapers in the country, that AOL is down for 23 hours. And just a few short years before, nobody even knew who we were or cared what we did. If we'd been down for 23 months, nobody would have noticed. The fact that we were down for 23 hours was somehow this national crisis. And that, to me, was a moment where it was clear that the internet had arrived, AOL had arrived. It had gone from being something that was sort of a curiosity for a small number of more hobbyists to suddenly a mass market phenomenon that people really were relying on to communicate, relying on to get information, relying on to buy products, to relying on to trade in stocks, things like that. And that's when I realized that finally, you know, this thing we'd been worked on for more than a decade, it really was coming of age, and the internet was arriving. All that work, all that effort over many years from a lot of people who really were passionate about the idea, just wouldn't give up on the idea, was finally paying off, and people were appreciating the value that AOL was bringing to people.
2: AOL still remains this iconic brand as far as connectivity. These days, you know, people are connecting from the touch of their phones. Do you reflect on that, on AOL's overall impact on how we connect? And in its early days, did you ever picture that connecting would look like it does now?
0: I do reflect on it, and I'm obviously proud of the team we had that really believed in the idea of the internet and kept at it for, you know, many years, even though it was a struggle, you know, for many years to really get people to pay attention and believe in it. And now, fast forwarding several decades, it's amazing to see how pervasive the internet is now, how, you know, it's gone from something that nobody cared about to something that now people can't live without. And that's, you know, that march of progress, that march of innovation has been striking to watch, and I'm absolutely proud of the small role that we played in making that happen. And yeah, that's what pioneers, that's what entrepreneurs do. They try to figure out where the puck is going and position themselves to be part of making that change happen. And that was the case with our journey of AOL. And as I think back now, I always believed in the idea of the internet. I always believed that it would be something that would have a profound impact. I remember at one point we put a sign up in our office and when people came to visit us saying that we wanted the internet to be as important as the telephone or the television, but even have more impact. And when we said that, people thought that was kind of a high bar. Like, how are you ever going to be more important than the telephone or the television? Of course, now the internet is more important than any of those or other technologies. And it's been great to see that evolution.
2: Yeah, it's really remarkable. Well, I want to thank you so much for taking the time to chat with us. Steve Case, co-founder of AOL and chair and CEO of Revolution. Thank you.
1: More of the 250 most impactful moments in American history Memorial Day special coming up.
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25: February 7th, 1964. Four young men donning mod suits and mop-top hairdos arrived at the newly renamed John F. Kennedy International Airport, greeted by thousands of hysterical fans. Paul McCartney, John Lennon, Ringo Starr, and George Harrison. They were the Beatles. The band topped charts, not just in the UK, but also here in the United States. On February 1st, they hit the number one spot on the Billboard Hot 100 with I Wanna Hold Your Hand. 8 days later, they would make history. On February 9th, the Liverpool natives made their debut on the Ed Sullivan Show. The broadcast broke records, 73 million tuned in, making it the most televised event of its time. Their set consisted of five songs, and to the delight of fans, concluded with the hit, I Wanna Hold Your Hand. The performance didn't just change music. It legitimized the power and influence of young Americans. Beatlemania proved to be a powerful force, and the whole world was listening. Listen to So-and-So for a conversation to talk about this revolutionary show and how it changed music as we know it.
26: The thing about the Beatles I think people don't talk about enough is you had two of the greatest songwriters of all time in the same band. And can you imagine that dynamic? You know, the kind of healthy competition, the ability to kind of critique each other's songs. You always had to one up it, like, oh, you know, McCartney walks in with, oh, here's a little tune called Yesterday, and Lennon's playing like, that's all right, you know. Here's Come Together, it's not bad, you know. Well, let it be, you know. So again, I think there was really no other dynamic within within a band like those two. And I think that's the reason why you still have the Beatles for breakfast. You still hear the songs everywhere. McCartney's still out there, you know, doing his thing in his 80s. And again, you know, for me as a songwriter, it kind of starts with the Beatles, the melody. And of course, you know, you can talk about the production and George Martin, all that stuff, but it really starts with the song. And I think nobody to this day did it better than those two. And of course, I have to, you know, I always qualify with George as well. I mean, forget about it. Something When My Guitar Gently Weeps, you know, Here Comes the Sun. We'd all, you know, give our left arm to write the one of those songs. So again, it just, and it's wonderful that it still permeates the culture.
7: Going back to the Ed Sullivan era, I watched the videos of these performances. The first show, it's remarkable that those first songs are all still around. All My Love, Until There Was You, She Loves You, I Saw Her Standing There, I Want to Hold Your Hand. They played those songs on television February 9th, 1964, and they're still around. Is there something musically digging into those songs that makes them durable?
26: That's a good question. I mean, why do certain songs stand the test of time? You know, there's a certain simplicity to those songs, both musically and lyrically. She Loves You, I Want to Hold Your Hand. You know, pretty common things that we all can think about and imagine and apply to our lives. I also think the melodies, you know, McCartney is a master melodist and the melodies are just earworms, right? And then throw like, you know, 10 million screaming girls at it and 72 million people watching. I mean, I think, again, people of the younger generations can't even comprehend of 70 million people watching a television show. I mean, that's half of the Super Bowl. So the whole world was watching. And I think that couldn't happen now. We're so scattered. The Beatles couldn't happen now. Because we're so scattered, you know, there's so many kind of inputs and platforms. You know, it was the time where the whole world was focusing on an Elvis or focusing on the British invasion. So I think that was another unique thing about that period of time. And but again, I think the songs are they were new, they were fresh. Nobody was doing anything like that, you know, kind of coming out of the 50s and that kind of music. And also, I mean, I think the controversy of the Beatles too helped them. You know, as you know, the critics were not fans.
7: Sure.
26: And so they were counterculture as well. I think if everybody loved them, it would have, you know, probably maybe hurt them a little bit, you know, to be counterculture, to have, you know, all the curmudgeon adults saying, don't be like the Beatles. I mean, all that stuff. It was like the perfect storm. It really was the perfect musical storm. But I keep going back to the songwriting. And again, the prolific nature it's not one or two, you know, a few of us are lucky to have one or two, maybe three, right? That kind of stand the test of time. You know, when you have 50, 60, 70 songs, which pretty much everybody can sing when they come on the radio. I can't think of anybody who's come close to that.
7: And this may have been a time when kids were also, becoming seen, or maybe it helped them become seen as consumers. Like, hey, let's sell to kids. Kids have a little bit of disposable income. We can sell records to them and then we can sell other stuff to them.
26: So true. I mean, and it really kind of drove the music business that way. I remember when Superman came out, the record company came to me and said, something really weird is happening. Adults are buying your record. and they meant people in their 30s and 40s,
7: right.
26: You know, to this day, you know, it's young people who buy records, who consume music. And again, yes, I think people saw, you know, the dollar signs associated with the Beatles. And another interesting thing about the Beatles too, that I think people don't talk about as much is they hardly ever played live after that. They, you know, those were basically the performances. You can't weed through, you know, thousands and thousands of performances. That's pretty much it.
7: They never toured in America.
26: Yes. No. Isn't that insane?
7: Yeah.
26: I mean, you're like, again, if we talk about dollar signs, you know, the billions of dollars that could, you know, over 30, you know, 20 years of that. But yeah, they never perform live. I don't know if they just didn't like it or they didn't feel they were great or, you know, some of those, I did read a few things. I remember back in the day that they were kind of disappointed in the sound of some of those shows. And of course, every musician, you're never happy and the sound's never great and somebody's too loud and all that stuff. But, you know, it is fascinating that the biggest band ever hardly ever played live, which just kind of blows my mind.
7: John, you've played with Paul McCartney. I assume that... That's a Beatle. That's a Beatle. That's a Beatle. Just keeps going through your head. I mean, and he's been not a Beatle, obviously, for decades longer than he was one, but he always will be.
26: Well, yes. Again, I had this surreal experience of my life, you know, singing Let It Be at the concert for New York with Mr. McCartney, and we have to give him credit that he put together that concert. It was his brainchild for that really critical moment in history for our country. But just the music fan, you know, the story, it's kind of a funny story because, you know, I just had my first song on the radio. I was this little kind of young guy, and here are all my icons on stage. And when it was the time for kind of the encore for the concert for New York, you know, they're like, all right, McCartney's out there. Let's go. And I'm like, well, I'm not going. I'm not worthy. I don't, you know, and literally jump on Jovi and Melissa Etheridge grabbed me and said, no, you wrote the 9/11 song. You're coming. They dragged me on stage. And there I am, you know, standing at a piano next to Richie Sambora. And there's the Beatles, you know, 5 feet from me singing my favorite song. And I just tried to, you know, sing along and not cry and collapse at the same time. But yeah, again, it's just an incredible honor. And the other thing that makes it nice, particularly about McCartney, is he's a very good human. He's so humble and just one of the guys, you know, folks that I know play in his band, and he's funny, he's quick with the joke. He's not kind of the moody curmudgeon that Lennon was. And, you know, to be kind of, in my mind, the most kind of important songwriter of my life and in my own pop music, and to have that humility, I think, is another wonderful thing, a gift.
7: Yeah, I mean, these podcasts are about American history, and this British band certainly, you know, wormed their way into the history of this country. John Andrasik, stage name 5 for Fighting. John, thanks.
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30: There's optimism about a deal with Iran. I'm Dave Anthony, Fox News.
31: It takes a little while to hear back. So we have what I think is a pretty solid thing on the table in terms of
0: their ability to open up the straits, get the straits open.
30: That's Secretary of State Marco Rubio in India. But President Trump says there's no rush.
2: A senior administration official tells our Kayleigh McEnany the president's instinct is to give Iran up to a week to make a deal. That U.S. official is saying there is a framework and that talks are 95% there. President Trump saying in part on Truth Social, the negotiations are proceeding in an orderly and constructive manner, and I have informed my representatives not to rush into a deal in that time is on our side. The blockade in the Strait of Hormuz will remain in full force and effect until an agreement is reached, certified, and signed.
30: Well, that's Fox's Madeline Rivera. Oil prices down about 5% on news of a possible deal with Iran. About 50,000 people in and around Garden Grove, California, are out of their homes and will remain evacuated until the risk of a chemical storage tank exploding subsides.
3: Fire officials say they found a crack in the tank. While it's a sign that the tank is structurally failing, fire officials say it's also relieving pressure inside. The tank contains methyl methacrylate, used to manufacture acrylic plastics like plexiglass. The chemical is highly flammable, and the tank in question currently holds about 7,000 gallons of it. Firefighters have been trying to lower the temperature of the overheated tank by pouring water on it.
30: Fox's Max Gordon in L.A. It's Memorial Day, and there will be parades and tributes to Americans killed serving their country. They paid tribute to Kyle Busch at the Indianapolis 500 and Coca-Cola 600 days after the NASCAR driver died. And in the races, Felix Rosenquist won the closest finish in Indy history by 0.02 seconds and tells Fox,
4: it's a massive win for me, but to do it here at Indy in front of this magical set of all these fans.
30: Daniel Suarez won the NASCAR race in Charlotte. 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
6: It's a 7 on the WOKB weather meter on this Memorial Day Monday. It'll be partly sunny, still plenty hot and humid. The showers and storms will gradually push inland through the day. Jacksonville's high will still get to 90, and we'll make the mid-80s at the coast, and then we will cool into the afternoon and clear at the beaches. Tonight, there will be an inland shower early, then it'll be partly cloudy with lows in the mid-70s, and then Tuesday's partly cloudy with a few storms, high 90 degrees. From the Action News Jax First Alert Weather Center, I'm meteorologist Corey Sima for 104.5 WOKV.
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35: 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All eyes on the 2026 midterm elections. 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
8: Welcome to a Memorial Day special here on the Guy Benson Show and Fox News Radio. Thank you very much for tuning in. We'll have a few words later on about the meaning of Memorial Day. But as we begin today's show, let's take a look at the waterfront ahead of the 2026 midterm elections. That's what we'll do over the course of this hour with our special guests, starting with Josh Krasauer, Fox News Radio senior political analyst, and also Tom Bevin later in the show, founder of Real Clear Politics. Josh, welcome back.
9: Hi, it's great to be back with you this Memorial Day weekend.
8: All right, let's talk about the big picture and just the general historic trends for midterm election cycles. A lot of people are concerned about the Republican standing heading into November, which may be exacerbated right now by various factors, but would likely be in pretty rough shape regardless if history is any lesson, especially in recent decades. Talk about those dynamics.
9: Yeah, the first midterm of a new presidency, or second term in this case for President Trump, usually is pretty rough for the party in power, especially given that Republicans in this case control both the House and the Senate and the presidency. So you can see the energy magnified on the Democratic side, but that happens all the time when the opposition party is out of power and looking to make gains from a low point. The X factor, though, is the caliber of candidates that Democrats are putting forward. And yeah, there's a lot of energy, a lot of base activism on their side. But we've seen in elections past, I remember the 2010 Tea Party wave for the Republicans, and even as recently as 2022, when Republicans had a really good chance to win back a lot more seats in Congress, and ended up seeing the wave kind of turn into a trickle just in that first midterm for Joe Biden. You do see examples of when the opposition party nominates not ready for primetime players, not strong candidates, that they actually jeopardize the potential for gains. So I think the big question for the Democrats going into 2026 and this year's midterms is, you know, they have the environment, Trump's job approval rating around 40%. That's not great. It's an opportunity for Democrats to gain seats. There's a lot of dissatisfaction with the economy. The Iran war is certainly rising gas prices is an X factor in the campaign. But you also see the emergence of candidates that could be nominees, are nominees that are extreme, that have views that would have been beyond the pale in normal political environments. And that's the big factor. Can like Graham Plotner beat Susan Collins in Maine? If Michigan Democrats nominate someone like Abdul El-Fayed, would he cost the Democrats a very, very winnable Senate seat? So, you know, those are the X factors as we follow the individual races going forward through this election cycle.
8: I want to come back to the Senate in a moment. But overall, again, sort of big picture, what are some of the elements that lead to waves in either direction, especially with that historic precedent of the first midterm election of a presidential term where the out-of-power party tends to do well? Is that because you have the base of that party particularly angry and energized and scared and worried, and therefore they're sort of crawling across broken glass to turn out, whereas the party in power, their base is a little bit more satisfied, fat and happy? Do you get the swing of independent voters back away from the party in power, especially if there's a trifecta, because voters often like some gridlock and checks and balances? Or is it some combination thereof? Because it seems like, yes, the Republicans could be doing better with significantly better public approval and policy outcomes, but some of these things are just kind of baked in regardless of the national environment or the national mood.
9: There is a natural tendency for checks and balances. So regardless of how popular or unpopular a president is, if one party has full control of Washington, voters may just want a check and balance. We've seen that in almost every midterm election, with maybe 2022 being the most notable exception. But you've been seeing wave after wave when one party amasses power, overreads perhaps its mandate, and goes beyond perhaps what voters wanted when they first elected the president. And you see that reversal towards the mean, where the voter may not be endorsing the Democratic Party agenda, but they want someone to block Republicans' control and President Trump's control of Washington. So I think that's the fundamental element, the historical element of the midterm cycle. But following the actual developments on the ground, the economy is the number one issue for most voters. And because gas prices, as a result of the war in Iran, have gone up in recent months, and because there's still lingering volatility when it comes to inflation and it comes to people's satisfaction with their own financial circumstances, and that's a big difference from Trump's first term, when he did take some losses in that 2018 midterm. But at that point, a lot of voters liked the Trump economy. In fact, that was Trump's Trump card, if you will, throughout his first term of his presidency. When you look at the polling data right now, at best, there's a lot of queasiness about where the economy is headed.
8: Right.
9: I think there's a lot on the positive side. Stock market near 50,000 has brought a lot of gains to investors, and there's been a lot of macroeconomic positives. Jobs report, I think, better than a lot of economists anticipated. So, I mean, those are the headwinds. I think the economy, the war, to a secondary effect, and then just the perception of overreach. Trump certainly had the mandate. He won a healthy majority of the vote in the 2024 election, but certainly has pushed the limit, and that's created a blowback from Democrats and independents have reacted more towards the Democratic side as a result.
8: When we come back with Josh Krasauer, let's talk about some tea leaves and some elections that have already happened, what they might say about what could be coming in November. It's the Guy Benson Show Memorial Day special, all eyes on the 2026 midterms. We'll be right back.
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2: 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It appears by its own numbers, the U.S. government seems insolvent. 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
19: My name is retired Chief Petty Officer Heather Eaton, and today I would like to take a special moment to thank all the brave men and women who went before us on this Memorial Day.
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8: We are back. The Guy Benson Show presents All Eyes on the 2026 midterm elections. It's our Memorial Day Special. Josh Krasauer is our guest, and we're surveying the landscape politically. Another interesting thing to keep an eye on, Josh, is special elections. And I know it's sometimes an overread for political junkies and analysts to say, oh, well, look at what's happening in special elections, and therefore that's definitely what's going to happen in a general election. That's not always true, although sometimes it is. You saw some major special election upsets, for example, leading into major Republican wave years during the Obama administration. And at least so far in 2025 and 2026, it looks like the wind is very much at the Democrats' back in these special elections across the country. Major Democrat overperformances almost across the board, although there have been a couple of interesting exceptions, one of which is the Virginia referendum. And setting aside the whole constitutionality issue, just looking at the vote that did happen in April, it was a significant turn back to the center or toward the right for an electorate that had galloped way out to the left in the 2025 off-year elections, a big year. Abigail Spanberger, of course, winning by 15 points. Even a very troubled, problematic candidate like Jay Jones for attorney general won by the same margin Kamala Harris carried that state in 2024. And so the Democrats were riding high. Then they started to betray campaign promises on affordability, focusing instead on things like this power grab, where I think Democrats, especially with a huge fundraising and spending advantage, expected to waltz to a yes victory, and it ended up being a real nail biter for them. Again, clearing out the constitutional questions around that and what it could mean moving forward in the redistricting wars nationally. I just wonder if you look at the off-year elections and these special elections and the big advantage Democrats have had seemingly, and then juxtaposing that with maybe a bit of a wake-up call that Virginia Democrats brought on themselves, and what those things might say ahead of 2026 this November.
9: Yeah, so the Virginia redistricting results, where it was almost 50-50, 51-49, yes vote barely passed in a state that's pretty blue these days, and which Spanberger, as you noted, won by a healthy margin just a year ago. That's a warning sign to Democrats for 2028. Not necessarily for the midterms, but it's certainly a warning sign when you actually have a presidential matchup. And if the Democratic Party goes to the base, it plays to the left and nominates someone that is a true blue progressive, that's the kind of capital you'll squander if you're a Democrat. And you're Abigail Spanberger, for example, and you won a mandate in Virginia, and within the span of a few months you've squandered that capital by pursuing a very partisan redistricting push. If you look at the latest polling in Virginia, her job approval dipped from about 60% down to below 50. I mean, that's a lot of capital spent in a short amount of time. And you better believe that, especially if Democrats are in charge and act and their rhetoric matches that kind of progressive activist rhetoric that you hear so often these days, that would be a big red flag for the Democratic Party in the presidential election in 2028. Now, like I said, the midterms, I think the special elections that you're referencing, local elections, legislative elections, off-year battles, they show Democratic gains in these red seats. And that's exactly what we're seeing with the desire among independents and Democrats to have a check against the Republican Party. So I think that's very relevant for the midterms, where, again, Democrats are anticipated to do quite well. But it's the midterms are much more a referendum of the party in power. A presidential election is about a choice between two candidates, and the direction that the Democratic Party is moving in, they could easily squander the gains that they've built in a short amount of time with policy positions that they've been adopting.
8: There is this question of extremism. And you mentioned 2010, when Republicans gained 63 House seats in that big red wave year, but left a lot of points off the board, especially in the U.S. Senate, because of extreme or weird or kind of

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1: To a 2026 cycle where it's just like you're reflexively pulling the lever, doesn't matter what the problems are, or does candidate quality matter, or does that all depend on, you know, how big the wave actually is?
2: Yeah, that's a $64,000 question, and I would say that in House races, where a lot of people don't pay attention to the candidates quite as closely, they're less nationalized, less media attention, it's easier for a House candidate like Mejia in New Jersey to kind of be the party choice and kind of over, you know, and but there's not a whole lot of local media these days in New Jersey. So, you know, a lot of her controversial and pretty radical comments and history get overlooked and don't get scrutinized. It's a little harder in a Senate race, and it's even harder, obviously, in a presidential campaign. The big test, and I'm sort of struck reading some of the liberal commentary about Graham Plattner, who now looks like the Democratic nominee in the state of Maine for the Senate against Susan Collins, who has the Nazi tattoo and made comments praising Hamas and their tactics in 2014. You know, this guy is a walking red flag for the party. And yet I was reading, you know, the New York Times this month, and one of the center-left columnists, Frank Bruni, was saying, you know, I'm uncomfortable with Graham Plattner, but I don't want Republicans to control the Senate. So you're seeing even among, like, you know, pretty thoughtful moderates on the Democratic side, they're overlooking all of the problems that many of these extreme candidates the Democrats have put forward have. And that's, you know, I think that's an, I mean, again, I think it might change if it's a presidential election and you're looking at a much more high stakes choice. But it does seem, anecdotally at least, that columnists or commentators who are squarely in the moderate wing of the party, and they're confronting the fact that they have a guy with a neo-Nazi tattoo running for a big Senate race in Maine that could determine control of the Senate, and people from politicians like Rahm Emanuel and columnists like Frank Bruni have jumped on the Plattner bandwagon for the main reason that they need to stop Trump and retake the Senate. I don't think that's, you know, the healthiest way of looking at politics.
1: No, I mean, that's how partisans justify anything all the time, and we hear a lot of these people wagging their finger about country over party, but they don't really believe it, obviously, when it might apply to them. How much of that, last question, Josh, is the Democrat Party just becoming kind of a squad AOC Mamdani party where the so-called moderates feel like they either salute and march on with this crowd or get left behind or worse?
2: Well, I mean, the fear, big picture, is that you're 2028, because of changes in media and how people consume information and tribalism and polarization, you could have a and it really depends on who's the nominees and what happens in the next couple of years, but you could have a candidate of the progressive base and a candidate of the right wing base, and you may not have good choices for the typical swing voters in the middle. We're seeing this in a lot of contests across the board, races across the country. You know, look, I will say, just as a macro political bit of analysis, that historically in the U.S., but also in other, you know, Western democracies, when you have kind of the far left versus the right, far right, usually the right wins. Usually, like, so, I mean, if you look at polling, you know, people may not like, you know, certain things about MAGA or the right wing of where the Republican Party may be, but the prospect of socialism, you know, the radicalism you're seeing in some of these candidates this year, that can really, when you put the microscope on these guys' records and the rhetoric you're hearing increasingly in these party circles, DSA rhetoric in particular, Democratic Socialism of America, that is a non-starter for so many voters. So, I mean, if it is like far left versus far right, usually the right would have the advantage, historically, at least.
1: Well, one of the testing grounds for all of this will be the elections in November, coming up sooner than we realize, and we'll be analyzing it here on The Guy Benson Show, with help from guests like Josh Krasauer, Fox News Radio political analyst, editor-in-chief at Jewish Insider. Josh, thanks so much.
2: Thanks, Guy.
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8: There's nearly 678,290,000 kids under 5 around the world. But what's so important about being 5? A lot, it turns out. Children who live to age 5 are twice as likely to reach adulthood. That's why vaccines matter so much. For 40 years, Rotary and partners have delivered vaccines globally. Like here, and even here. Impressive, right? But 12.5 million children are still totally unvaccinated. Rotary knows we can find them. Because when Rotary and Indian vaccinators looked for families at bus and train stations, used motorbikes, and trekked house to house, they lowered polio cases by 94%. See? It can be done. And the results are worth it. Let's ensure that all children grow up safe from preventable diseases.
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11: Fox News, I'm CJ Pop. The U.S. naval blockade of Strait of Hormuz remains in place even as the U.S. and the Islamic Republic seem to be inching toward a deal to end the war.
12: President Trump saying in part on Truth Social, the negotiations are proceeding in an orderly and constructive manner, and I have informed my representatives not to rush into a deal in that time is on our side. Per the Associated Press, the draft deal includes an end to the war between Israel and Hezbollah, as well as a commitment to not interfere in the domestic affairs of other countries.
11: Fox's Madeline Rivera, the Commander-in-Chief, honoring the men and women of the armed forces who paid the ultimate price. Later today, the president will lay a wreath at the tomb of the unknown soldier as part of a Memorial Day presidential tradition. Today marks 6 years since George Floyd was murdered by former Minneapolis police officer Derek Chauvin, who knelt on Floyd's neck, killing him. 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
25: Hope you've had a great and safe holiday weekend. It's a 7 on the WOKV weather meter. Partly sunny, still plenty hot and humid. The showers and storms will gradually push inland through the day. Jacksonville's high will still get to 90 and we'll make the mid-80s at the coast. Tonight, there will be an inland shower early. Then it'll be partly cloudy with lows in the mid-70s. And then Tuesday's partly cloudy with a few storms, high 90 degrees. It's a cut and paste, rinse and repeat forecast all the way through the weekend. From the Action News Jax First Alert Weather Center, I'm meteorologist Corey Sima for 104.5 WOKV.
26: This is Chief Petty Officer Rashonda Dalton on this Memorial Day, thanking all of those who have served our country.
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27: On this Memorial Day, the Guy Benson Show presents all eyes on the 2026 midterm elections. And with us now is Tom Bevin, co-founder and executive editor at Real Clear Politics. 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
28: Great to be with you, Guy.
27: All right, so we are a little under half a year away from the midterm elections, and that's still a long time, but also not really, right? A lot of voter attitudes get baked in relatively early, but there are some X factors out there. So I'm just wondering, big picture, as we were just talking about earlier with Josh, what are your thoughts? What's your overall 50,000-foot analysis of this midterm cycle that's taking shape?
0: It's going to be rough for Republicans as things currently stand, unless the economic picture improves rather dramatically. I mean, if you look at our Real Clear Politics average in the generic congressional ballot, Democrats have a lead today of 5.6%. In 2018, on this right around Memorial Day, they were at 6.1%. So they're, you know, Democrats are running just a little bit behind where they were in 2018 when they picked up 41 seats ultimately in that election. And they kept that lead pretty much throughout the entire summer. It didn't really change that much. And if you look at our generic congressional ballot, they've had a pretty solid lead this entire year thus far. So it's shaping up to be like a 2018 type year. Now, they didn't do as well in the Senate, and I think that is probably where things currently stand. I think, you know, some of the prediction markets have Democrats favored to win the Senate by a point or two. I still think it's an uphill battle for them, but they've definitely made progress in terms of, you know, making these races competitive and giving themselves a chance to potentially flip the Senate in November as well.
27: Yeah, I'm thinking back to that 2018 midterm, of course. It was the first midterm election of the first term, President Trump, and you had a blue wave throughout much of the country, but in the Senate races, as you mentioned, overall that map was more favorable that cycle to Republicans. They actually gained some ground in the Senate despite losing 40-plus House seats. And I think if you ask Republicans right now, if you lose the House but hold the Senate, would you take that? I think a lot of Republicans would say, done, sold, we'll take it. But there's an interesting different element now that has crept into all of this. Even since the last time you and I spoke weeks ago on my show, the redistricting battles very much could play a role here in the midterm elections. Now, if it ends up being a big blue wave, right, that grows taller and taller and crests and crashes, then the best laid plans, even by Republicans, could all go to the wayside and Democrats could have a huge night. But if it's even a modest size blue wave in November, and you look at the redrawn maps and you look at Virginia's illegal gerrymandering scheme getting thrown out by the high court there, and then the Supreme Court decision that then moved things a little bit in the Republican direction, you see some of the prognosticators looking at the overall map and saying, you know, actually the pool of true toss-up seats that Democrats would need to probably sweep to have a wave, the pool seems to be shrinking, at least in a modest size wave year. Do you agree with that?
0: I do. You know, let's say Republicans net, you know, let's say anywhere from 8 to 10 seats overall redistricting by the time all is said and done. That is, and the other thing is, yeah, there aren't as many competitive seats this time around as there were in 2018. So the idea that even if Dems do have a generic lead that's roughly the same as they had in 2018, it's not going to net them 41 seats, most likely. It's going to be somewhere in the, you know, 20 range, perhaps. Now, that would still be enough to obviously take the House, but
27: sure.
0: If these maps are redrawn, they favor Republicans, less seats to pull from, and things improve a little bit, then, you know, I still think obviously Democrats are pretty favored. They only need to win like a couple seats to take control, but they, you know, Republicans could keep their losses down substantially. You know, that would just obviously make it tougher for Democrats to govern with a slim majority, but they would still take control of the House. I think could that change? Sure. But right now, as I said, I think the landscape would have to improve pretty dramatically, because whatever your problem is with the current state of our politics, if it's the economy, it's inflation, it's whatever, there's only one party in control. There's only one party to take it out on. There's only one party to blame. And that's a tough thing to get around for Republicans.
27: I think that's right. I'd seen some polling a couple months ago that specifically targeted swingable voters. So independents and light-lean partisans who are willing to maybe go one way or the other in some of the key districts and states. And based on the polling that I saw, the most powerful argument for Democrats in the midterms is there need to be checks and balances on President Trump, and the Republicans aren't going to do that. So we need basically divided government for accountability, checks and balances, so one side doesn't run away with all of it. That is something that appeals to a lot of those voters. On the other side, the Republicans' most powerful argument was the Democrats are extreme and getting more extreme, and this is a crazy party, and they can't be trusted with power. That is an effective argument against the Democrats. And if, let's say, it's a totally neutral political environment, maybe it goes either way. If you've got a dissatisfied electorate on the economy, to your point, Tom, the party that's in power gets stuck with that, even if they feel like, hey, we're trying to dig out of the other party's mess and we've had less than 2 years. It's not really how politics works, right? The out party, especially with short attention spans, short memories, the out party generally structurally does better in midterm elections. And if the economy is not seen as going well by voters, that's another headwind for the in-party power and another real tailwind for the opposition.
0: It's actually even worse than that, Guy, because, I mean, one of the reasons President Trump and Republicans were elected was because they promised they would fix the economy.
27: Right, it was like and promise number one.
0: Yeah, exactly. I mean, obviously there was the border and all that, but and they got into office and listen, Donald Trump was bragging about how low gas prices were on February 24th. 4 days later, he issued the order to start bombing Iran, and gas jumped to over $4 a gallon, which is where it is now, basically. And so, you know, you look at our overall Rookler Politics job approval rating for President Trump, it's a 40.5. It's not his all-time low. It's near his low this term. But on inflation, which again, everyone is saying is the number one issue that they face, the country faces, he's at 29%. So he is failing, and Republicans are stuck. I mean, there's no getting around this. Even though Trump isn't on the ballot, they're stuck with his policies. And right now, he's focused on everything but the economy. And that is coming through to voters. And I don't know that that's going to change. And certainly, as you mentioned, you know, 6 months out, even if things improve marginally, that's not going to be good enough. They need to improve dramatically. And this White House has not shown that they're willing to sort of be laser focused on the issue of economy inflation.
27: And this is something that you'll sometimes see presidents, especially in their second terms, they start thinking less about their own political standing in the moment because they're not going to run again. And they start thinking about sort of larger legacy questions. And it might be the right thing to do. And I happen to think that it is. It was the right call that the president made. And to inflict the damage that he has on that regime is very much in our national interest. I'm supportive of it. Also, it is not necessarily tethered to the election cycle concerns of Republicans who are on the ballot, right? So this could be justified and laudable legacy chasing, but it's not at least portraying a focus on what almost always is the top concern of voters. I think that seems to be the dilemma that a lot of Republicans are in because, you know, for better and for worse, Trump is driving the bus on messaging always for the party. What he's talking about is what everyone's talking about. And if he maybe, you know, has split attention at best on the economy, that sort of is conveyed, I think, to voters, hence some of the numbers you're talking about in your polling aggregates.
0: Yeah, and I would also argue, I mean, look, you may be supportive, and plenty of Republicans are supportive of what Donald Trump has done in Iran. And maybe you take the long-term view, Iran turns out to be a huge success for not only for Donald Trump in terms of historically, but also for the United States. However, in terms of the short-term politics, you know, that's not necessarily why a lot of Republicans voted for him. And it's certainly the case that that's why a lot of Republicans, they voted for him to not do this kind of thing. And so it has split the coalition at the most inopportune time. And what the result of that is going to be is the Democrats are going to be back in power. Certainly they'll have the House almost certainly in November and potentially could have the Senate and then potentially could win control of the White House in 2028. And so one of the sort of practical political results of Trump's policy decisions from 2026 would be putting Democrats back in power, which obviously I think, you know, Republicans would argue that's not a good thing. So there is this bifurcation between sort of long-term politics and short-term politics. And the short-term politics of Iran just have not been good for Trump or the Republican Party.
27: Yeah, I think that that's probably true. I think it is short term. Now, of course, we're months away from an election, so that matters. I just take the longer view in terms of national security interests, and I think it was the right thing. But especially given the economy and that situation that's playing out, and it seems like a lot of what Trump is talking about is foreign policy and other things, that becomes a potent combination for the Democrats as they make a case against the Republicans, sort of using the president as a proxy, which is, you know, hardly unique to this cycle. It's, you've got a president who isn't popular in the midterm election, the out party always, you know, hammers away, often to great effect. Are there any other sort of elements here, Tom, that you look ahead to November and you think, okay, this is maybe a dark horse, or this is a sleeper issue, or this is a little under the radar, where the conventional wisdom hasn't necessarily taken it into account at all or enough? Do you have any sense of dynamics that you want to flag here for us?
1: Not necessarily. I mean, I think all the potential, you know, issues that are driving, I mean, again, 30,000 foot, it's the economy, it's inflation. Mm-hmm. Are there those issues that don't necessarily pull off the charts, but do have real salience, like crime, like, you know, the LGBTQ, you know, boys and girls sports issues. Those issues are still out there. They're still percolating. And that's part of, you mentioned earlier, I mean, the Republican, their strategy for better or worse is to say, you know, look, you may not like us, you may not like, you know, what we've done thus far, but these other guys are crazy, and they want to get sort of the normie vote. And this whole common sense idea and this fed up with wokeness. And we see that still has, I mean, you look at what Spencer Pratt's doing in Los Angeles, for example, one of the bluest cities in the country. Now, I don't know that it's going to make him mayor, but it certainly is having an effect there. He has shifted, I think, the debate in that race. And so those kinds of issues can still play. Is there, and the only other thing too, guys, you can say, in 6 months, I mean, there's still the opportunity for some event, for better or worse. Usually it's worse, like a terrorist attack or a pandemic. You know, COVID was, nobody had ever heard of COVID in March of 2020, and it ended up playing a huge role in the 2020 election. Became the number one issue within a matter of weeks. And so those kinds of things still can happen that will scramble the overall political dynamic, something that may not even be on our radar screen right now.
27: By the way, I would just add one more thing on the, hey, the other party's crazy, you might not love us, but vote for us. That message was sort of what the Democrats did in 2022 to pretty significant success, at least compared to expectations and historical trends and that sort of thing. But then I think that got them overconfident, right? Having won the presidency in 2020 and then kind of holding serve and doing okay, minimizing losses in the midterms in 2022, overconfident into 2024 when they lost everything, right? So sometimes, like, it's a be careful what you wish for. Don't over or underread what the electorate is telling you in certain cases. But the Republicans are looking to reverse engineer the other side is too crazy argument in 2026, where that would lead us potentially in 2028, very much an open question and one that I'm sure we'll be debating several years from now. Tom Bevin is co-founder and executive editor of Real Clear Politics as we look ahead to the midterm elections coming in November. Tom, always appreciate it.
1: Great to be with you guys. Thanks.
27: When we come back, a reflection on this day, Memorial Day, next.
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27: Welcome back to the Guy Benson Show. It's our Memorial Day Special, and we've spent the previous segments talking about the upcoming midterm elections in November and getting some expert analysis from some of our favorite guests, Josh and Tom, spending some time with us here today. But I do want to just conclude with a note about what this day is and what it isn't, or at least what it shouldn't be. It is perfectly fine for Americans to very much enjoy themselves, the long weekend, the barbecues, friends, family, all of that. In fact, the men and women who laid down their lives for this country were defending our collective way of life and our values, and many of them were fighting precisely for our right to be with our loved ones in this country that we cherish. But the cliche that happens to be true is that freedom isn't free. And that ultimate sacrifice has been paid through the years in blood by so many. And Memorial Day is about them and what they have done for us. So if you're out on the lake or at the beach or at a barbecue having a great time, no need to feel guilty about that at all. However, there should be some real reflection spent by every American, some time, thinking about that sacrifice, thinking about what it meant, not just to that individual, but to the people who loved them as well. That phone call, that knock on the door, the pain and disruption that inflicted on so many families throughout our entire history, that is woven into our greatness. And we should be extremely thankful as we remember we have correctly designated a day for that remembrance. And that day is today. So I will repeat. Enjoy your time. Enjoy the remainder of the long weekend. Have a blast. But remember what this day is truly about, why the long weekend exists in the first place. It's not just some sort of social or recreational thing. So perhaps a moment of solemnity, talking about it with friends and family, maybe a moment of prayer, maybe participating in cemetery visits, planting flags, that sort of thing. There's a way to recognize what happened and to show that gratitude, which is very much appropriate and in order on this day, this holiday, this national holiday that is designed for all of us nationally to pause and to reflect. And to all those men and women who died for our country, rest in peace. Thank you for that service. God bless you, and God bless this country. Thank you for listening to the Guy Benson Show Memorial Day Special. We'll talk to you soon.
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28: We just got an either or from President Trump. I'm Dave Anthony, Fox News, posting a short time ago on Truth Social. The deal with Iran will be a great and meaningful one, or there will be no deal. In another Truth post earlier, he wrote he won't rush into any agreement.
29: But final details are still being worked out. Yesterday, on a small call with reporters, a senior administration official indicated that it may take several days to reach a memorandum of understanding with Iran because the system there doesn't move as fast as the United States would like. The official added the current plan is to formally end the war and open the Strait of Hormuz without tolls before eventually dealing with all enriched nuclear material in Iran and not permitting further enrichment.
28: That's Fox's Trey Yingston, Tel Aviv. In another Truth Social post this morning, President Trump wrote, "God bless those that have made the ultimate sacrifice. He will go to Arlington National Cemetery later to lay a wreath at the Tomb of the Unknown Soldier as other Americans observe Memorial Day at parades and other tributes." They paid tribute to Kyle Busch in Indianapolis and Charlotte yesterday, days after the NASCAR driver's sudden death. At the NASCAR Coca-Cola 600, Busch's wife and children were honored at a pre-race ceremony. His number 8 was on the infield, and there was a moment of silence during lap number 8. Daniel Suarez won that race after Felix Rosenquist won the closest Indy 500 in history by 2/100ths of a second, 2 weeks after he and his wife had a baby.
0: I'm just so happy, even, you know, becoming a father. That was, already then, I was like, whatever happens next, it's just a bonus.
28: About 50,000 people still evacuated around Garden Grove, California, because of the risk a toxic chemical storage tank could explode.
3: Officials say a potential crack in the chemical tank may be releasing pressure. It happened after the tank holding more than 7,000 gallons of toxic materials used to make resins and plastic began bubbling, causing temperatures to rise rapidly.
28: And that's Fox's Nate Foy. 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
5: This is Clark Howard. 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
25: It's a 7 on the WOKV weather meter on this Memorial Day Monday. It'll be partly sunny, still plenty hot and humid. The showers and storms will gradually push inland through the day. Jacksonville's high will still get to 90, and we'll make the mid-80s at the coast, and then we will cool into the afternoon and clear at the beaches. Tonight, there will be an inland shower early, then it'll be partly cloudy with lows in the mid-70s, and then Tuesday's partly cloudy with a few storms, high 90 degrees. From the Action News Jax First Alert Weather Center, I'm meteorologist Corey Sima for 104.5 WOKV.
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1: 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Memorial Day is a time to honor the men and women who made the ultimate sacrifice for this country. But it's also a time to remember the families, communities, as well as fellow servicemen and women who carry their legacy every single day. Someone who knows the meaning of once a soldier, always a soldier, is retired Navy SEAL Master Chief Dave Hansen. 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
2: Today, around Memorial Day, I really want to focus on the people who are sometimes left behind, the families, you know, the wives, the husbands, the children, the parents, those who carry the cost of service even after everyone else has moved on. And even for those who come home, the transition can be incredibly hard. You know, after years of combat, pressure, loss, deployments, how do you return to ordinary life? Well, my guest today is Master Chief Dave Hansen. He served more than 2 decades in naval special warfare with deployments across the Middle East and Asia. He retired in 2023, and now he works with the C4 Foundation that supports Navy SEAL families, strengthening family connections, helping to build resilience for many of those families. Now, he's seen the cost of service up close, and he understands that strength isn't just what happens on the battlefield, it's also what happens when you come home again. So, Dave, great pleasure that you're here.
8: Thank you for having me, sir. I really appreciate the opportunity to represent not just my community, but the C4 Foundation and the work that they do. So thank you very much.
2: And I've been looking at the C4 Foundation, and I've watched some incredible videos about Charles Keating IV, after who it was, you know, set up. And it's, can you tell me, first of all, what it is that you aim to do, what the C4 Foundation focuses on?
8: Absolutely. So everything revolves around this ranch that we have, 560 acres, about an hour and a half north of the facilities, the teams here in Coronado. And we want to just bring families together and provide them an opportunity to decompress. And the reason for the ranch is Charlie Keating IV. One of the things that helped him and his teammates, and I could attest to that, is let me get outside. Let me spend a little time in nature before families are throwing me a party when I come back, before life just gets super busy again. I just spent 6 months, 7, 8, 9 months overseas, and family wants to see me, and that's great. Wife, kids, mom, dad, whoever it is. But spending a little time outside just really accelerates that decompression. So that's the idea of the ranch. And again, we just want to get the families together up there, away from the hustle and bustle of life and the things that brings along, and just let them spend some time together. So that's what we provide.
2: Talk to me a little bit about Memorial Day. You know, most people think of Memorial Day as barbecues, long weekend, yeah, you know, a good day out. And I'm sure you see it very differently to that.
8: Yeah, I do. I do. I remember being a kid and, grandparent passed just by, you know, old age and stuff. So it wasn't, you know, it's tragic, but right. Kind of long, beautiful life. And I remember going to my uncle's house. I'm a kid and we're throwing the football. The uncles and cousins are joining in. I remember kind of being like really, like, wow, are we celebrating here? Like, where's the crying? Where's the mourning? Yeah, I'm sure that's around. I'm sure that's coming. If I went somewhere, you know, around the corner, somebody might be doing that. But this is a beautiful thing right here. Like, one of the best days as a young kid I had with my uncles and cousins, I remember just messing around on the front lawn there at my aunt's house. But what's my point? Like, yeah, that tuned something in me to kind of celebrate life. And I think that's what we do on such a more grand and larger scale. There is mourning and reflection to be had. But I think more importantly, I hope I'm not taking too many liberties at saying that, but I think more importantly, it's let's celebrate this. You know, my teammate Chuck, 10 years, he's been gone now, killed in action in Iraq, right? The namesake of the C4 Foundation. And you know, May 3rd is 10 years he's been killed in action. Hundreds of people showed up still, you know, 10 years ago, hundreds of people to paddle out to honor him, to do a toast, to go up to the local watering hole here, McPee's, and just yeah, appreciate, like, look at what we have due to people like that. How is that not worth celebrating? Again, maybe I'm taking too many liberties because there's families left behind in some of that rubble, and there's families left behind with serious hurt and pain, and teammates as well. But like, on a grand scale, is it not worth celebrating the men and the women who have sacrificed so that we have? And I do wish, I wish for our country that people could be a little bit more intentional. I think it's easy for us to look at, you know, the news and get all fired up and think, you know, everybody's lost their mind. But I don't think that's the case, man. You walk around, I think there's a lot of people who, you know, are just incredibly grateful for the service and sacrifice of so many good people for the last 250 years, right? And I would wrap up that comment by saying I would challenge people to be intentional, right? Be intentional on a day like Memorial Day. You know, what can you do to truly, you know, let that live on? You know, what can you tell your kids, your family? Is there a story? Is there a connection that you may know to Memorial Day? A person who has sacrificed, a family that has given so much. That's what I would offer, is just be a little more intentional. And, you know, there are times, Ben, like I did almost 27 years. And there are times when I might be at a ball game and all of a sudden I hear, I hate to admit it, man, but you know, I'm a human being, right? And like, all right, let's pause to reflect. And I'm like, wait, hold on a second, bro. Snap out of it. Yeah, let's pause and let's reflect. How dare you think for a moment we're just going to move on to the game or move on to said thing. So even a guy like myself who's served and you know, I've lost teammates, there are moments I could just kind of be like, let's move on with the day. But I got to be intentional. I got to be disciplined to make sure I'm taking that time to really appreciate a sacrifice that is the ultimate sacrifice, right? We know that to be true.
2: Yeah, it's so interesting you say that because, you know, and I watched a sort of a documentary on Charles Keating, you called Chuck, and I don't know him. I can't say anything about him, but I imagine if you asked him, he would want you both celebrating America and life as well. Remember him, but also, you know, and I seen the smile on his face, you know, and he would be telling you to remember him, but also to celebrate life and you know, what the country and everything else.
8: Yeah, you know what's you know what, Ben, in some ways, even more powerful than that, because we can have a conversation of what we think Chuck would want. And I think you're right. Knowing his closest teammates and his family, I think you're right that he'd want that celebration. But what's really powerful to me is his dad. Right. So I work for Charlie Keating III, and there are times, you know, we pull out of Afghanistan, you know, Iraq, you know, back in Iran, back here, where, you know, teammates who are retiring or near retirement can, you know, circle up with Mr. Keating and be like, man, was it worth it? You know, what do we have to show for it? And man, he is like, hell yeah, it's worth it, man. My son gave his life, not just to protect his teammates, to protect a bunch of civilians in Telescoof who had no ability to fight. And that is incredibly powerful to me. If I ever for a second can question my service just as a human being, which isn't often, but it happens, and then I look at a father who lost his son way before he should have, be like, hell yeah, this sacrifice was worth it. What he has done, what he has shown, putting on that uniform and laying down his life, that's a dad who's incredibly proud of his son's service. So for someone to question that, I think should spend a day in a life talking to someone who's left behind in all that chaos, if that makes sense. Yeah.
2: I've seen a video of him saying he received a letter a few days after he found out about, you know, his son's death. It just said, I want you to know how many lives he saved that day. How many lives he saved. And honestly, I mean, that sent a shiver down down my back as well.
8: Yeah, how powerful that was. And to your comment early about the smile, a lot of people don't even know him are like, man, that smile. And those who knew him best are like, dang, that smile. It's kind of amazing to have that type of legacy, to be a person who's known for what they would call a signature smile and just like incredible spirit. What a beautiful thing, you know?
2: Yeah. What about the families of those who didn't make it back? What is the community like for them? What do they need most after that?
8: Yeah, from my experience, and again, man, everybody's different, and that type of pain and loss and suffering is one until you lose a husband or a wife or a child, I don't know how to relate to it, but I can do my best from what I've seen to say, one, it's different for everybody. And I think the community does an incredible job of being front sight focused on that family in the early aftermath of a loss, of a tragic loss. But for the SEAL teams, and I say this in all the positive and best ways, the community itself has to get back to the mission, right? The community itself has to get back to, that's what we need from them, right? That's what we want from them. Whether people recognize it or not, they got to get back to the mission. It's the months after where I think families could be left. You know, we go back to, you know, our family and our kids or whatever our life looks like. They go back to a quiet house, you know. They go back when the lights go out at the end of the day, they're left alone with their thoughts, and that's gotta be a tough thing. So what do I think? I think that we have foundations like the C4 Foundation. You know, there's other beautiful foundations out there who, that's where they come in, you know. While the military and its people get back to being front side focused on the mission at hand, we have these, you know, benevolent organizations where, you know, people from the civilian world could pour in their time, talents, and energy and be like, oh, you know what? I'll stand in the gap now. I'll fill in and I'll help provide for these families. And that's a awesome, powerful thing to watch, is to watch families not being forgotten. We owe them a lot. We owe them everything. We owe them everything.
2: Thank you for your service. Thank you for all the work you do as well, for keeping an attention on this. And who knows, maybe one day we can get a camera crew and come and visit you at the ranch as well.
8: Come on out, man. A bit more.
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9: The U.S. Treasury quietly released its official financial report for 2025. It appears by its own numbers, the U.S. government seems insolvent. 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
2: The men and women who serve this country, from visiting troops overseas to building homes for wounded veterans through the Gary Sinise Foundation. This Memorial Day, he joins us to talk about service, sacrifice, making sure our heroes always feel seen and supported. And you've said, for example, that, you know, 9/11, and speaking to some of the people, you know, the servicemen who ran towards the Twin Towers, really was a turning point for you. And when you think of that service, when you think of that strength, when you think of the ability of someone to say, my life is at risk, but I am running into those flames to save others. What does that tell you about those people? But what does that tell you also about America?
3: Yeah, I've met so many like that, Benjamin, you know, just selfless people that, you know, they just have service to others in their heart. It's part of their DNA. And you know, there are many that serve, like, let's take the FDNY, for example. You know, I mean, that's a family business. You know, you have firefighters. Well, their grandfather served as a firefighter. Their great uncle served. Their uncle served. Their brother served. Their dad served. And now they're serving. It's just part of their DNA. It's part of their family. And that's a dangerous business. You know, fighting fires in New York City in those buildings could be a very, very dangerous business. And people lose their lives. They, you know, get very, very sick. As we know, there's a whole population, a whole community that was down on the pile, you know, 25 years ago on September 11th, that suffered a lot of illness, and you know, many people have died. You know, post 9/11, from being, you know, trying to rescue other people, trying to dig through that rubble in hopes that they would find somebody alive and surviving. And they stayed there for days and days and days doing that, just trying to rescue others. And many people died. I have a very, very good friend of mine. He since passed away a couple of years ago, but he lost his two sons. Both sons, one was a police officer, the other a firefighter. And he wasn't the only one. There was, you know, I know another family who lost a husband and a grandfather, you know, who were killed on September 11th, just trying to rescue people they don't know and trying to get them out of there. There are people that are just selfless. They have it in their DNA, and that happens in the military as well. You have, you know, military families. Dad served, brother served, uncle served, I'm going to serve. People have it. That's something special, and I admire that. You know, I didn't serve myself, but I have many family members who did. And, it, you know, a lot of my mission starts right there with the family members. And so I'm grateful for people that are willing to put on the uniform and go out there and try to do something to help somebody out.
2: Gary, what a great pleasure to have you on today. I really appreciate it. Thank you for all the work. I know personally how much that means to the people who you talk to and who's you're alongside. So thank you for that, and what a pleasure to meet you.
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11: Pelosi, President Trump posting on Truth Social this morning, the deal with Iran will either be great and meaningful or there will be no deal.
12: Per the Associated Press, the draft deal includes an end to the war between Israel and Hezbollah, as well as a commitment to not interfere in the domestic affairs of other countries. The Strait of Hormuz would also gradually reopen as the U.S. lifts its blockade, and Tehran would give up its stockpile of highly enriched uranium.
11: Fox's Madeline Rivera, a chemical tank in Orange County, California, is on the edge of exploding due to overheating, triggering a state of emergency and forcing more than 50,000 people to evacuate.
13: Fire officials say they found a crack in the tank. While it's a sign that the tank is structurally failing, fire officials say it's also relieving pressure inside. The tank contains methyl methacrylate.
11: That is Fox's Max Gordon. 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
1: Four names will be added to the Veterans Memorial Wall on Monday. 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
22: You're listening to the Searching for Heroes, Legacies of Resilience Memorial Day special. Memorial Day is about honoring those who gave everything for this country, but it's also about the families who continue their legacy long after they're gone. Colleen Katzenberger lost her husband, Army Staff Sergeant Jeremy Katzenberger, in Afghanistan in 2011, after his 8th deployment. 15 years later, alongside their son Everett, she continues to honor Jeremy's legacy while helping others through her work as an educator and a Gold Star family advocate. I wonder if we could start, though, if we could go first back and talk a little bit about Jeremy. Yeah. And, you know, just tell us a little bit about him. What stood out to you about him?
23: So it's always kind of fun for me to remember this, because I actually first met Jeremy over Memorial Day weekend, the summer we were 16. We both had gotten jobs lifeguarding at our local country club. And I remember rounding the corner and just seeing this like really good looking guy with these blonde hair, blue eyes, and just the smile and giggle that could just light up a room. And I think that was always it with Jeremy, was he just was such a lighthearted, fun person. And then that same day that I met him for the first time, I met his beautiful girlfriend. And so that summer we worked together, and both of us kind of had our first romances and had stayed friends. And eventually both of us were single at the same time and started dating our first year of college. But it's interesting that that moment is so ingrained in my head, the very first time I ever met him, because who would have known how that was going to shape the rest of my life? But yeah, he just had a great personality about him. Even that summer, the kids would gravitate to him. He taught swim lessons and had a mini lifeguard camp with the kids that he would do during the day, just which wasn't an official thing. The children would just like follow him around, and he was funny and just great. He was a great man.
22: He did 8 tours. The age of 26. I mean, that seems like a lot. Had you, you were a military spouse, and you must have gotten used to him going away for deployments, coming back, and you know, what was that moment like?
23: Well, it was our normal. So, you know, we started dating our first year of college, and then Jeremy actually enlisted in the military after that first year, and he enlisted with a Ranger contract. So he ended up finishing all of his initial training and serving with 1st Battalion, 75th Ranger Regiment, which is a special operations unit. So part of their schedule at that time was he would deploy for 3 months, be home for six, and he was just constantly on that rotation. So that's why he had 8 deployments. But their deployments were shorter because when they tended to be over there, they were much busier. So mentality-wise, the shorter deployments had been proven to just help the guys balance it a little bit, if that makes any sense, with how busy they would be when they were over there. So that was all we ever knew, you know, like getting married so young and just embracing this, it was our normal. And so when people say that, and I think being removed from it for 15 years, I realize how abnormal that lifestyle was, even though it was our normal. We had a good routine with it. When I first moved down to Savannah, Georgia with him, I was finishing nursing school. So I was very busy myself while he was finishing the end of his training and really learning what it meant to be a Ranger. And I always talk about how I really witnessed him become the man that he was supposed to be during that year. And we just had a really good routine. When he got home from deployment, I always like to say we had a honeymoon phase. It was fantastic and great. And then we'd have our reality check where it was like, wait, this is not how I did things while you were gone. And kind of figured out how to live together again. And by the time we did that really well, it would be time for him to deploy again. And it would start over. But
2: Thinking about Memorial Day, you know, people are thinking of fallen soldiers, about sacrifice, but I wonder for you personally, like what does the holiday mean?
23: So Memorial Day, it's always meant a lot to me. So it's actually, my birthday is May 25th, which is actually on Memorial Day this year. And so growing up, that's what Memorial Day was, right? It was my birthday. It was the start of summer. It's the start of pool season, like all these things. And then when we got involved in the military season, there was a moment where I was like, oh, Memorial Day is so much. That's not it at all. And I try really hard to kindly let people know that they should, it's not a happy Memorial Day, right? Like people are often be like, happy Memorial Day. And I'm like, no, please don't. Like Memorial Day is truly the day set aside to honor those that paid the ultimate sacrifice within the military, which is also why I do not like to get involved with Veterans Day activities. I always honor it, but Veterans Day are for the veterans, right? And Memorial Day is for those that paid the ultimate sacrifice. But on the flip side of that, for a lot of our veterans, Memorial Day is a heavy day. It is a reminder of battles where their best friend didn't come home, and or spouse, for us spouses, surviving our worst nightmare. You know, like Memorial Day is a heavy day. What I would love is just to see people be thankful for that. And I do think most people are, but you know, in its entirety, Memorial Day at 3 p.m., you are supposed to stop and have an honor somebody that has fallen defending our nation, giving that ultimate sacrifice and having that ready to go. I think like that person in mind and actually stopping, whatever it might be. And I often like to say, go enjoy the American freedoms though. Have the barbecue, go to the pool, celebrate your freedom. And then at 3 p.m., stop for a moment and thank a soldier that's not there, that paid the ultimate sacrifice so you could do it.
2: Who do you usually spend it with?
23: Family, you know, Memorial Day itself has a teacher, tends to be at the end of the school year, and I am mentally coming down from that. So I like to spend it with just family and friends, and we will do that. I'm all about the barbecues and the get-togethers. It doesn't have to be a sad moment or day, but family and friends. Last year was for my 40th birthday, I actually did a fundraiser for Folds of Honor because it was a great way to honor Jeremy while celebrating my birthday. And it was fantastic. I had friends and family come out, and Budweiser helped sponsor it for us, and we raised 2 scholarships. And so that was a great way to do it all.
2: Talking about grief and how you move on from things like this. And you know, if someone is listening who perhaps is grieving someone that they lost, you know, what would your message be to them?
23: Let grief be what it is. I put a lot of pressure on myself in those first about 5 years to get over it, like to move on from the grief. I think I always knew I was going to miss Jeremy, but there are seasons where I miss him more than others. And I would get really frustrated with myself because I felt like I was supposed to be better than what I was. And at some point, and also thanks to a really great therapist, I realized that it is okay for me to still be really sad about missing him. And I do. I miss him all the time. But on the flip side, I learned I can be really, really sad and yet be a really happy person. I have found such joy and purpose in my life within Everett, within teaching, within my community, that I am overall, I would say, a happy person, but I do carry the sadness. And that's a conflicting thing to explain to people and uncomfortable sometimes. Like, I felt shame almost that I had this part of me that was so sad. You know, like, I have random strangers cry with me when they learn of my story, which is beautiful, but used to make me really uncomfortable. And now I'm so much more comfortable in my story that is, and I love this because Everett actually put this in his speech when he started speaking. He's like, our story is one of sadness, but also great joy.
2: Yeah.
23: And I love that he's been able to take that message from this too, because I think especially if you've experienced loss at a young age, you feel like an outsider, almost like an outcast. Your peers don't really understand what you're going through. No, you feel like nobody really does. There's people out there that do, but you feel very alone. And so there's a part of you that wants to hide the sadness. And at the point I stopped trying to hide it and embraced it, I really feel like it just made my story even more beautiful.
2: Yeah. I'm sure that you see Jeremy in Everett as well. And I wonder what parts of Jeremy do you see in him?
23: So much. Jeremy was funny. Everett is funny. Facial expressions. Everett has always looked a ton like Jeremy. And that's been really fun to watch. Meeting Jeremy when we were 16, I've often had in the back of my mind that there was going to be this moment where Everett would come down the stairs and round the corner and I'd have to stop for a minute and be like, oh, nope, Everett, not Jeremy. And he has that now, but he's also uniquely him, uniquely Everett. He's strong like his dad. He's strong emotionally. He's kind to people. It's funny. I like to say he has some of the messy parts too. Jeremy was a very messy person, and so is Everett. And Everett likes to throw that back as his excuse. He's like, well, sorry, I got it from dad. And I'm like, no.
22: 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We'll be right back.
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2: Thinking about Memorial Day, you know, people are thinking of fallen soldiers, about sacrifice, but I wonder for you personally, like, what does the holiday mean?
23: So Memorial Day, it's always meant a lot to me. So it's actually, so my birthday is May 25th, which is actually on Memorial Day this year. And so growing up, that's what Memorial Day was, right? It was my birthday. It was the start of summer. It's the start of pool season, like all these things. And then when we got involved in the military season, there was a moment where I was like, oh, Memorial Day is so much. That's not it at all. And I try really hard to kindly let people know that they should, it's not a happy Memorial Day, right? Like, people are often be like, happy Memorial Day. And I'm like, no, please don't. Like, Memorial Day is truly the day set aside to honor those that paid the ultimate sacrifice within the military, which is also why I do not like to get involved with Veterans Day activities. I always honor it. But Veterans Day are for the veterans, right? And Memorial Day is for those that paid the ultimate sacrifice. But on the flip side of that, for a lot of our veterans, Memorial Day is a heavy day. It is a reminder of battles where their best friend didn't come home, and or spouse, for us spouses, surviving our worst nightmare. You know, like Memorial Day is a heavy day. What I would love is just to see people be thankful for that. And I do think most people are, but you know, in its entirety, Memorial Day at 3 p.m., you are supposed to stop and have an honor somebody that has fallen defending our nation. Giving that ultimate sacrifice and having that ready to go, I think, like, that person in mind and actually stopping, whatever it might be. And I often like to say, go enjoy the American freedoms, though. Have the barbecue. Go to the pool. Celebrate your freedom. And then at 3 p.m., stop for a moment and thank a soldier that's not there, that paid the ultimate sacrifice so you could do it.
2: Who do you usually spend it with?
23: Family. You know, Memorial Day itself has a teacher, tends to be at the end of the school year, and I am mentally coming down from that. So I like to spend it with just family and friends, and we will do that. I'm all about the barbecues and the get-togethers. It doesn't have to be a sad moment or day, but yeah, family and friends. Last year was for my 40th birthday, I actually did a fundraiser for Folds of Honor because it was a great way to honor Jeremy while celebrating my birthday, and it was fantastic. I had friends and family come out, and Budweiser helped sponsor it for us, and we raised two scholarships. And so that was a great way to do it all.
2: You're a teacher, and I wonder, when you talk to young people, like, what do you talk to them? If you talk to them about sort of service, sacrifice, resilience, I mean, what do you say to them?
23: Oh, I love that. So I teach high school juniors and seniors. So I get the privilege of being a part of these young adults' lives when they're so curious. You know, like they're eager for the future and they're curious about things. And this generation likes to have everything planned out. And I really like to be able to be the person that says, hey, you know, plans are great, but when they don't go how they're supposed to, you can rewrite it. You can figure out the next step. And having the courage to do that is often what I talk about. Like having the courage to redefine is amazing. Getting to have conversations with young people too about truly what it means to be an American and enjoy these privileges. I am fortunate to teach a program for students interested in healthcare. And so I actually have a lot of first generation Americans within my class, and listening to them talk about it. And it's beautiful. It's really kind of cool to talk about. And I have students that have ended up going down the military path that serve within healthcare roles within the military. I actually got to be there for the swearing in of one of my old students that is becoming a doctor in the military last year. And that was pretty cool. Mm-hmm. And in her letter to me, she's like, I want to be able to save people like your husband. And wow. I just was like, whew, Kylie, that's beautiful. Yeah. I don't know. It gives me hope. You know, the youth, I often say you can't complain about them if you're not willing to pour into them.
2: Mm-hmm. I like that.
23: So it's been a very meaningful career.
2: I suppose just to finish up, when we talk about Memorial Day, what is one thing that you would like people to do, you know, beyond just saying thank you? You know, how can people best honor families like yours and, you know, incredible people like Jeremy?
23: Great question. I think, you know, put action with it, if that makes any sense. I think actually supporting organizations like Folds of Honor would be a great way to do it. You know, they have a, you can get online and just donate. And, you know, honoring the legacy is the big thing that Folds of Honor puts forth, of just being able to surround those families in love. And, you know, if the monetary part isn't something your family can do, I think just writing a letter, you know, or visiting a gravestone or anything of that sort. And teach your kids a name. If you just Google fallen soldiers from the war on terrorism, you'll see all the names. They all have bios written. And those aren't just names. Those are husbands, wives, sons, daughters, people that are very much missed.
2: Yeah. Have you received letters?
23: Yeah, actually, occasionally. I haven't for a while, and that's okay. But, you know, sometimes from classes or I got a envelope of letters from, I think it was like a preschool class a couple years ago. And it just means something that people are teaching our youth about sacrifice and just truly what Memorial Day is about. I think that's pretty powerful.
2: Yeah, amazing.
23: Yeah.
2: Well, I won't say happy Memorial Day, but I will say that I will be thinking of Jeremy on Memorial Day and all the other soldiers who lost their lives, and just remembering the sacrifice they made and the strength that you and Everett have shown and the incredible work that Folds of Honor have done. You know, I suppose you're right in saying that there is, despite the tragedy, there's something to say about how so many people lift others up when they need to be lifted up, you know?
23: Yes. There's been so much beauty. You know, I think, people, I do truly believe that people are so kind when you let them be. Yeah. And so, yeah, appreciate that.
2: Pauline, thank you so much for joining me today. Thank you for sharing your story with me.
23: No, thank you for letting me have the opportunity and for honoring Jeremy and all the other ones. And putting the word out there about Folds of Honor. I appreciate you. Thank you.
2: Thanks so much, Colleen.
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16: 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Memorial Day is such a special time to remember the brave men and women who fought for our country and sadly lost their lives fighting for our freedom. 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
19: And a very good Monday morning to you. We are live at the Veterans Memorial Wall just outside of Everbank Stadium. Rich Jones, Colonel Chris Budahas, the host of First Coast Military Life, on this very special Memorial Day 2026, as the City of Jacksonville Memorial Day commemoration is about to begin. Four names will be added to this large wall just outside of Everbank Stadium amid the eternal flame. And we'll have a chance to visit with some of the people behind the story of the four names. These are not new names that are being added. These are names of men who died in service to country in past wars, but connection was recently made over the last year or so. Colonel, as you reflect on Memorial Day and service to country, and you're seeing the families gathered in the red, white, and blue, men and women who are in uniform and out of uniform, the flags that are flying at half-staff, the eternal flame, what thoughts are coming to mind?
20: Boy, a lot of emotion. Now, it's amazing. It shows you the city of Jacksonville. What a great place to live. I mean, the military connection, literally woven into the fabric of our character as a city and what we do to celebrate those who sacrifice so much, to ensure that our everydays are here and there, and we're allowed to thrive in the community we live in. So it's a great day of reflection, remembrance, and also understanding the cost of freedom.
19: Indeed. What does this wall mean to you? What does this wall mean to any veteran?
20: Remembrance, right? I mean, when you sacrifice your life, you give it your last full measure for everybody else. I mean, you fight for that man and woman to your left and right. You fight for your nation. And it sounds trivial to say, hey, you know, these guys did what they signed up to do, which is a true statement. But to be willing to give your life in probably some of the worst locations around the world, ensure that we have the freedom to do what we do here today is very meaningful. And to not be forgotten. And it says so much for our Gold Star families that are here. So if those don't know what a Gold Star family is, those are individuals in your family that have died in combat in service to our nation. So we're going to see many of those families out here today as we lay wreath at this memorial. What's very special about this memorial is the fact when you come out here, and if you haven't, I would highly encourage folks in Northeast Florida, Southeast Georgia, to come out here and take a look at our memorial wall. These are individuals from Jacksonville who served abroad in all the various wars, World War I up to the current war, global war on terrorism, you know, being remembered for epiphany. So as Ronald Reagan said, we're one generation away from extinction. So the fact that we're out here today celebrating their lives, celebrating with these families, what they did for their full measure to ensure that we remain free to do what we do here today is honorable.
19: We're joined by a gentleman who's wearing a Wounded Warrior Project shirt. We see a lot of Wounded Warrior and Operation New Uniform regalia here as well. What's your name, sir?
0: Bob Livingston.
19: Bob, how long have you lived in Jacksonville?
0: I've lived in Jacksonville since 1986.
19: And are you with the Wounded Warrior Project?
0: No, but I my very good friend Dan Schnock is with Wounded Warrior Project, travels all over the world, takes care of the veterans.
19: And did you serve, or was it a family connection?
0: It was my family connection. It was my father in World War II.
19: You showed us a picture. What did that show? What did that look like? For those who can't see it on the radio.
0: The picture of my father is what I had colorized with AI. That is him guarding the plains in New Guinea in 1943 against the Japanese coming out of the jungle to sabotage all of their planes. They would pull them out on the runway at night, and then they get out there, and someone would have to guard each plane.
19: Wow. How long did he serve?
0: He served from about 1941, I think, deployed out of Hunter Army Airfield in Savannah, went to the South Pacific, and served until the war was over and he was discharged. Wow. So he further went into Tokyo after the war, went through Australia, went into Tokyo. After war, rode a prisoner of war ship back from Tokyo Bay to, I think, Okinawa, and then back into San Francisco under the Golden Gate Bridge.
19: Wow. What did he tell you, and what do you remember about those memories that he shared with you?
0: He was an aircraft mechanic, and we went almost every Sunday when I was growing up to the airport to watch airplanes. And he told many stories of the pilots and how they were fixing the airplanes and what they went through with the air campaign in World War II. He told many stories of how they maintained the runways. He was at the Battle of Luzon in the Philippines, won 2 Bronze Stars. Didn't talk a lot about some of the things, honestly, like you hear about a lot of World War II veterans. You have to kind of drag it out of them sometimes, but just a wonderful man, great influence to everyone growing up and many of my peers.
20: That's wonderful. Well, the greatest generation. When I grew up in Orange Park, Rich, it's funny. People would say, how was it in your neighborhood? Like, literally, I lived amongst giants. Gentlemen to the left, actually two doors, the guys in the 2 doors down to the left were both World War II veterans, Navy veterans. The guy to the right was an Army Air Corps veteran. Across the street, all 3 of those neighbors were Vietnam veterans. To be living around those folks just showed you the level of sacrifice, what you're willing to do. And as you were talking, I was thinking about my grandfather on my mom's side, who was in the India-China-Burma campaign. That people really don't think about that. Many people don't think about the Battle of New Guinea either.
0: Right.
20: And the fact your grandfather served there, I mean, that was a huge portion of what we do. You see a lot of European-based movies, you know, from World War II. But, I mean, if the Japanese didn't kill you, the jungle sure will, as they would say.
0: It's interesting what you said, because up in Greensboro, North Carolina, we have a wall like this. And I didn't really realize it at the time, but I go out there now and I see so many of my friends' fathers have a brick that almost every one of them was in World War II, and every one of them served, shows where they served.
20: Yeah.
0: It's just very touching, and this is a very moving event. I'm honored to be here.
19: What do these names signify to you?
0: Oh, that's truly what you call the ultimate sacrifice. I look at the high school these young people went to, and it's sorted by high school, and you look at that and say, gosh, there's just so many people in the class of 1942 that went and never came home. And,
20: yeah.
0: You know, what we enjoy today is, you know, 100% because of them.
19: To see the community turn out, and I'm seeing, I mean, I don't know about you, but a gentleman here with a hat, motorcycle riders who are here,
0: yep,
19: to display this and this community display, what does that signify to you about this community and the embrace that we have for veterans and those who have paid the ultimate sacrifice?
0: I think we have probably the greatest community in the country from what I understand and, yeah, and have viewed. I also have the opportunity to work with the young people at the Nice ROTC, mm-hmm, through the Players Championship. And they come out and work so hard, and they're the hardest working young people you've ever seen. The military work culture, their dedication, their spirit of sacrifice, camaraderie, I've seen firsthand with the older generation and the ones coming up through the ROTC. So it truly is something special.
19: And they're choosing ROTC.
0: They are choosing ROTC.
19: I mean, that's sacrifice.
20: Says something right there. Yeah, that's huge.
0: They're good young people, and a lot of confidence in the young folks coming up.
19: Do you think that, you know, Dad didn't maybe share a lot of the stories, maybe the neighbors weren't sharing? Have we turned the corner dramatically where these stories are finally being told, the comfort level, the vulnerability is there?
20: Rich, I'd say yes and no. I think definitely more than maybe my father and my grandfather's generations, but no. What I find, like, people will ask me, you know, can we talk about your time, you know, 5 years in the Middle East? I'm fine with talking about it, but typically I just don't go out there. I don't lead with that conversation. So if somebody wants to talk about it, I'm more than willing to talk about it. I love talking about those that I served with that were either, you know, killed in action or catastrophically wounded in action, and what we're doing to carry on that legacy. That's huge. It's funny, as you were talking, sir, I was at the Blue Crab Festival in Palatka on Saturday, and we're walking down by the vendors, and then the county seat right there, I walked over all the memorials. You think about Putnam County, Palatka, during World War II in the 1940s, 49 names of individuals. And it's pretty austere now. It's very austere back then. You know, the level of sacrifice some of these communities have. Well, they like my mom said, like when she grew up in the 60s, is everybody knew somebody that was either wounded or killed in Vietnam. So to see that level of sacrifice, understand the impact on the nation and what that really means, it's great that we're having that remembrance here today.
19: Bob, do you think that the Wounded Warrior Project has been able to fill some of the gap in care for veterans who have returned home?
0: Without question. I've seen Dan Schnock spend hours on the phone, 7 o'clock at night on Saturday, talking to a warrior that's having some problems, trying to get them some resources. The dedication of the Wounded Warrior Project and these individuals is something that's unlike anything I've ever seen. They're entirely special.
20: I'll put a plug in for Wounded Warrior. I had the opportunity. I knew him in uniform, General Retired Walt Piatt, and then now in his current position that he's in at Wounded Warrior. When I had him on First Coast Military, we had a conversation. I said, one of my concerns, sir, is, you know, though we're in Iran and a few other places right now, as we come in this global war on terrorism, the people's willingness to give time, treasure, and talent to support our veteran nonprofits, they might forget. And he goes, well, we don't think so, but it's also getting your message out there. You just can't, you know, sit back. There's a need. And he said, oh, by the way, statistically, the need for our veterans to get help will actually go up, not down, as they get older. That's the reality.
19: Well said. A number of dignitaries are here, and we'll have a chance to hear from them not only during the presentation, which we plan to bring you with limited commercial interruption, beginning right at 8:30. Mayor Deegan will join us momentarily as she has made her way here. We hope to hear from Harrison Conyers, who leads the city's Office of Military and Veterans Affairs. We'll pause for a moment as the 2026 City of Jacksonville Memorial Day observance is about to get underway live with limited commercial interruption on 104.5 WOKV, Jacksonville's News and Talk. Bob, thanks.
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3: Hope you've had a great and safe holiday weekend. It's a 7 on the WOKV weather meter. Partly sunny, still plenty hot and humid. The showers and storms will gradually push inland through the day. Jacksonville's high will still get to 90 and we'll make the mid-80s at the coast. Tonight, there will be an inland shower early. Then it'll be partly cloudy with lows in the mid-70s. And then Tuesday's partly cloudy with a few storms, high 90 degrees. It's a cut and paste, rinse and repeat forecast all the way through the weekend. From the Action News Jax First Alert Weather Center, I'm meteorologist Corey Sima for 104.5 WOKV.
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19: It's a special edition of Jacksonville's Morning News live from the Veterans Memorial Wall just outside of Everbank Stadium. Rich Jones, Colonel Chris Budahas, the host of First Coast Military Life, heard every Sunday on 104.5 WOKV. I think for the better part of a decade, we have been here at the Veterans Wall and broadcasting the Memorial Day ceremony put on by the City of Jacksonville Office of Military and Veterans Affairs. And Chris, I don't know that it ever, this is always a day on the calendar that I look forward to because I know that some families are unable to attend.
20: Yeah.
19: And others are choosing to not be here and they're driving and an opportunity to, you know, hear from someone who may stir something up in them, whether it's some of the beautiful music that we'll hear from the Jacksonville Children's Chorus and the Voices of Jacksonville, or perhaps Lieutenant General Walt Pyatt, retired from the CEO of Wounded Warrior Project, or just hearing the number of family members who are here today and what that means to them, to soak it all up. This is, we look forward to this every year. This is our day to be able to give back to the City of Jacksonville in a way. What's that? Oh, can I have you talk right into it? Okay, great. Just hold it and talk right into it if you could. Go ahead and talk into it. Let me see if that works. Okay, we've got Mayor Donna Deegan who is here as well. Can I also mic you up? This is live radio. Can you throw that on?
27: Sure, just put it on my jacket.
19: All right. There you go. All right, we'll just pin this right here. I'm pinning a microphone on the mayor at the moment. Okay, great. As I was just setting that up, Jacksonville Mayor Donna Deegan, who's here, we've had the luxury of having you here the last several years. What does today mean to you, to the City of Jacksonville?
27: Well, this is our opportunity, really, to first of all, put our arms around these Gold Star families and tell them how much we appreciate and love them, how much we venerate their loved ones and their sacrifice. And so for me, this is really almost a sacred occasion every year. And this incredible wall that is really unlike any other in the country is a place where you see it every year. You drive up and this place is packed and people want to show their respect. And I just can't tell you how much I appreciate it every time I pull up and I see how many people turn out. It's a warm day. And yet people know that it's important to show their respect.
19: And every branch of the service is represented here. You see the names of high schools, probably many from friends you had. You're a native of Jacksonville, Chris. You see the names of the high schools and the service that someone has given.
27: Yeah, it is. It is so impactful. You know, and you see people walk up there and they put their hands on the wall and it's such a meaningful occasion for our entire community. You know, we talk all the time about how one in five of us has a connection to the military, but it really is a heartfelt place for us here in Jacksonville. And so this is just one of those days that every year is extraordinarily meaningful for our community.
19: Are there ways to ensure that people don't just walk by this wall, that they really take it in? I mean, a day like today, it's hot, so we've got the temporary shade structure. The city's investing in permanent shade structure.
27: That's right. That's right. And it's going to be a beautiful shade structure, and I think that it'll invite a lot more people to come down here and to spend some time. We know it's hot. Like I said, it's already in the 80s, and it's only 8 o'clock in the morning. So, understood. But this shade structure, hopefully, will incentivize more people to come down here and spend time, because those that do come down are really impacted by it. And I think as we continue to build out this whole complex and there's more people down here all the time, I think you're going to see a lot more visitors to that wall.
19: Why here? Why does it continue to be here amid all the other things that are happening here? What's the significance of making sure that this will always be here?
27: Well, I think because, you know, this has been such a dedicated space, and I know that our veterans feel very strongly about that. And when we have more people down here, even people down here that are going to games or visiting the soon-to-be entertainment complex or whatever, why would we not want them to understand that this is the heart of our community? I think it's one of those things that can really draw people in and say, okay, this is what Jacksonville is all about.
19: And the significance of being in the memory of Mr. Moore, who passed on a few years ago.
27: Absolutely.
19: Was he blowing up your phone ever? Like he talks about it.
27: Harrison, you know, Harrison talks about it all the time, and I'm sure he will be mentioned again today, as he is every year and should be. But absolutely. I think, you know, he is somebody who, without him, none of this would have happened.
19: How do you ensure that veterans continue to receive the level of care that the city can provide? From a budgetary standpoint, that your budget represents doing all you can for the Office of Military and Veterans Affairs, of which there are very few cities in the country that even have it.
27: Well, we're the only the second that has an office like this. We do it by making it a priority. You know, it is one of those things that, you know, every month, you know, I talk with Harrison and I ask how we're doing in terms of how are we doing with our food pharmacy? How are we doing with our getting veterans jobs? How are we doing with our homeless veterans programs? You know, we're very excited about these big projects like the shade structure and the veteran center and all that. But really, it's those little things that we do every day to make sure that our veteran community knows that we value them and we want to make sure they're successful in every way.
19: Harrison Conyers, by the way, I mentioned Harrison leads the city's Office of Military and Veterans Affairs. He was just in D.C. to pick up a nice little award.
27: Yes.
19: That was a big deal.
27: You know, he has been such an amazing partner in all this. I can't even begin to tell you what a great appointment that was. You know, of all the people that I've appointed to things, Harrison Conyers has taken the heart of this military community and just embedded it in City Hall, and I appreciate him so much.
19: What will be your message here in your remarks?
27: My message today, in fact, you talked about all the branches of the military, is really about what their mottos are, and what that truly means in translation is that if we are truly dedicated to these people who are here today, to our military community, that we will show that through our actions, both to our military community and with each other.
19: Mayor Deacon, appreciate the time this morning. Thank you very much.
27: Thank you so much, Rich. Appreciate
19: you. Grab that microphone off you as well. Appreciate it. Thanks. Enjoy your day today. What do you make of the comments and about the city's investments? We're one of only two cities.
20: Yeah, it's huge. This is not normal. I've had the opportunity, like you know, Rich, I'm from Orange Park, Middleburg. And so when I left in 87, lived around the world, lived around the country. And other than some amazing places with some good communities, but they're not the same as here. There's a reason I stayed here. And you get this feeling like people are totally invested in the community, whether that's veteran or non-veteran aligned. And that's good because, as they say, rising ships, you know, rising tides lifts all ships. So we have this effort that, you know, people want to, they want to see everybody succeed. And one of the comments that was made that you, the question you asked, which is great. When I look across the crowd here, we got all five generations in our society represented, from these young folks with the JRTC

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1: From World War I forward. Well, there's some names that there weren't obituaries for that a historian has helped us find over the years, and then this past year, and brought it to our attention, and we documented the fact that these four heroes qualified for being inscribed on this wall. And so we're putting them on there today, and three of the four families are with us today to honor these heroes.
2: When you had a chance to communicate the honor that they would receive with those families, what did you hear back from them?
1: Tears. Thank you. I apologize the fact that we didn't get it right in 1995 when we put them on here, but they just thanked us for what we're doing now, and they talked about my uncle, my granddad, my sister, that we're putting on here, and it means the world to them.
2: You were recently in Washington, D.C. to receive an honor for the city of Jacksonville. What was that?
1: Jacksonville received an award, and we were designated a Great American Defense Community by the Association of Defense Communities. So this is a nationwide body of defense communities from across this nation that recognize Jacksonville, not just for what City Hall does, and we do an awful lot, but what our bases do, what all the other veteran-serving organizations do in this community, and how Jacksonville is really at the forefront of service to veterans and military families.
2: There will be a unique flyover that occurs in a matter of moments, and you do have to go clear the wall, so we'll let you get on this point. Who's flying over today and the significance of
1: You've
2: that?
1: You've got four F-35 Lightning IIs that'll be doing a flyover with a missing man formation today. Brand new aircraft from the 120th Fighter Wing. So outside of doing, I think they did a Jaguar game and they did the Players Championship, this is their first public flyover.
2: What will it mean once the permanent shade structure and other permanency of this wall is in place? Probably a couple of years from now, you're telling.
1: Well, it'll make this a 365 venue where we can do events throughout the year. It'll certainly make events like this easier and more comfortable. We'll have the sound built in, and we'll have the fans built in, and it's something we don't have to come out at 5 o'clock on a Monday morning and set up ourselves, so it'll make the event a lot easier.
2: What's your one hope that someone walks away from listening to this broadcast?
1: That they appreciate the freedoms that we enjoy as a community, that when they go to the beach, when they do the barbecue, that they know that that is built on the foundation, that the names on this wall built for us.
2: Harrison Conyers, who leads the city's Office of Military and Veterans Affairs, I want you to be prompt, so feel free to get down there and clear the wall. Thank you very much for being here. Do appreciate you. It means so much to have someone and a whole team, and it's your volunteers. You've got a ton of volunteers, I know, but someone has to lead the office.
3: Thank you, Harrison.
2: Sir. And that's Harrison's role, and the care and the dedication. For him to say, yeah, we're sorry that we couldn't add your names to the wall.
3: That means a lot, right?
2: Right.
3: I mean, we never want to be forgotten, the fact that they did the research. I mean, it could be easy not to do anything, right? I mean, that's, you know, as a human, sometimes we're inherently lazy. We don't do things. And the fact that he's willing to do that and the level of gratitude those families have for the city to do that is huge. And then the message it provides the rest of the city that, hey, we honor your sacrifice and we don't forget. And we're going to do the research and we're actually going to acknowledge them publicly.
2: The four who will be honored, Charles L. Ruffin, who was from World War II. What is that?
3: Merchant Marine.
2: U.S. Merchant Marine.
3: Yep.
2: Raymond E. Gorton.
3: United States Marine Corps Reserve.
2: And he was in Korea. Norman W. Seymour.
3: With the U.S. Navy.
2: Veteran of Vietnam. And Judy E. Teat.
3: U.S. Army.
2: Who was with the U.S. Army and
3: Vietnam.
2: Also from Vietnam. And wow. As Harris mentioned, three of the four family members will be here. I don't know if they'll say any words, but what they'll do is they will present the Gold Star wreaths at the area of the wall.
3: Right.
2: And so what they were able to discover through historians that these four individuals, three men and one woman, they went to high school in Jacksonville. That's the criteria that Ray Moore put in place all those years ago when this wall was built. But to know that there are probably still others out there.
3: You know there is. It has to be.
2: Yeah.
3: Right.

0: And that's where we need the families of those fallen, if they know they would, you know, be, you know, if they went to high school here, they'd have to come forward, right? Not have to, but we would like them to come forward to, receive the acknowledgement that their loved one deserves. That's huge.
1: And there would obviously be some due diligence that would need to happen from the city, and that perspective is so valuable. We're about to begin a presentation with limited commercial interruption, and I say that now, Scott. Why don't we try to squeeze in 2 minutes here before the start of this event at the Jacksonville Veterans Memorial Wall, the 2026 Memorial Day Observance, hosted by the City of Jacksonville Military and Veterans Affairs Department. 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
2: This is Chief Petty Officer Rashonda Dalton on this Memorial Day, thanking all of those who have served our country.
3: I want you.
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0: Morning News, Rich Jones, Colonel Chris Budahas, the host of First Coast Military Life. We're live at the Veterans Memorial Wall and the 2026 Memorial Day observance hosted by the city's Office of Military and Veterans Affairs. And we're going to be hearing from Jacksonville Pipes and Drums in the clearing of the wall that will occur. What are you hearing now?
1: Hearing the chorus.

0: Jacksonville Children's Chorus and Voices of Jacksonville, the 2026 Memorial Day observance is about to get underway here now. Harrison Conyers with the City of Jacksonville.
1: Ladies and gentlemen, our remembrance program will begin in just a few minutes. If you've not done so far, please silence your cell phones. And if you're with your husband, please silence his cell phone. The Navy Band Southeast Brass Quintet will now perform Armed Forces on Parade. When you hear your service song announced, we invite you to please stand, if you can, and be recognized.
0: Colonel Chris Budahas, the host of First Coast Military Life, a chance to kind of show off a little bit here from everyone who's going to be in the attendance. Talk us through what you're seeing.
2: Yeah, so right now they're playing all the anthems for the services, and those that are serving in that service will stand up to be recognized. So right now we got the Navy, which is very appropriate given Jacksonville is quite the Navy town.
0: Look at these two gentlemen.
2: Okay. Yep. The Marine Corps.
0: What do you see when you see the ages?
2: Boy, you're looking at the three older generations, right? I mean, maybe four, yeah, three of the four. So pretty soon I'm sure we'll have some Gen Z or millennials out there.
0: And the diversity, too. Men, women, black, absolutely. Asian, white.
2: It shows you that people, it doesn't matter what your race, creed, color, religion. People will, you know, they'll show up and serve when the nation calls. To the U.S. Navy.
0: Large applause here, and more people standing than all the other ones at this point. Clearly a Navy town.
2: Clearly a Navy town.

0: something how much it means to the veteran to be here today.
1: Yeah, I mean, it's a period of solemnness, right? I mean, you come out here, or people have their different motivations of being here. I think the primary motivation that kind of strings us all together, or the thread, is the fact we're here to honor those that sacrifice so much. But I like the fact we're recognizing their service by having them stand when their, you know, the service's anthem is being played. Pretty soon, we'll have Space Force out here.
0: Yeah?
1: Yeah, I mean, think about it. Right now, I think Space Force has been around about 3.5-4 years. Pretty soon we'll have Guardians out here in the audience.
0: And to my knowledge, no name on the wall from the Space Force.
1: Not yet.
0: But space for them, obviously. Oh, the wall can still hold, sadly.
1: Well, it's funny. People think of Space Force, they think about the Netflix series, right? I mean, the reality of it, we have Space Guardians 4 deployed to include the Middle East, Europe, and the Pacific, with headquarters forward, you know, supporting the Army, the Navy, the Marine Corps, our primary space capabilities. Now we've got the Coast Guard. People really don't think about the Coast Guard very much. I mean, they think about them obviously when they're in trouble, but the fact that these individuals are literally just like our first responders who are out here, they sacrifice every day to make sure we're safe and our nation is safe along our coastlines and in our air.
0: They may be the busiest today.
2: 100%
0: out on the water.
2: States Merchant Marine.
1: So we got a World War II veteran. That's excellent.
0: Yeah.
1: Oh, Merchant Marines. Excellent.
0: Gentleman just stood up and was waving to the crowd. Indeed.
1: Yes.
0: Yep. My voice, Scott Young, our executive producer of the Jacksonville's Morning News, Jacksonville's Morning News In Depth, and every year, the Memorial Day broadcast. So glad that the station supports us being able to provide this broadcast to the community. It's such an important part of the texture of this community.
1: Right.
0: And really the symbolism of this day.
1: It does. And the one thing about WOKV, though unbiased, is the fact that we do this every single day. We're talking about the community, with the community, to pass that message. You know,
2: good morning,
1: as Mr. Rogers said, who are the people in your neighborhood? Sometimes you don't know until you actually get them on the stage or in the studio and talk to them, right?
0: There's everyone's got a story. Indeed.
2: Remember the
0: sacrifices of Harrison
2: Conyers. Men and women of the armed forces who died while serving in defense of the United States. Simply put, Memorial Day is the holiday that makes all the other holidays possible. Without the sacrifices of the men and women listed behind me and the countless others resting in peace around this globe, there'd be no 4th of July, no Veterans Day, no Armed Forces Day, and countless other holidays. So with that in mind, and on behalf of the city of Jacksonville, it was just named as a great American defense community by the Association of Defense Communities, I want to welcome each and every one of you to the 2026 Jacksonville Memorial Day Observance. I'm Harrison Conyers. It's my privilege to serve as the Director of Military Affairs and Veterans Department for the city of Jacksonville. I'll be your master of ceremonies today. We have been blessed with a clear but warm day. Please take advantage of the cold bottled water and the hand fans we have available. And if needed, we have a JTA bus that's been designed to reflect our community's dedication to our veterans and our military that's located just behind this wall. And it can provide air-conditioned comfort if needed. Please make our staff members or our volunteers aware if you need assistance. I'd like to begin by publicly recognizing some of the many distinguished guests and elected officials that we have, the local military commanders, and many of the others who have gathered with us today. Mayor Donald Deegan, Congressman Aaron Bean, Congressman Byron Donalds, former Speaker of the House Paul Renner, gubernatorial candidate David Jolly, Sheriff T.K. Waters, Undersheriff Sean Corsi and other members of JSO leadership, Fire Chief Percy Golden, Florida Secretary of State Cord Byrd and Esther Byrd representing U.S. Senator Ashley Moody, State Senator Clay Yarborough, State Representative Kyan Michael, State Representative Wyman Dugan, State Representative Dean Black, State Attorney Melissa Nelson, Public Defender Charlie Cofer, Property Appraiser Joyce Morgan, Clerk of the Court Jody Phillips, and Judge Gary Flower. We have many members of our Jacksonville City Council present today, including our Council Vice President Nick Howland, Council Member Randy White, Council Member Ron Salem, Council Member Mike Boland, Council Member Ken Amaro, Council Member Mike Gay, Council Member Rockman Johnson, Councilmember Will Lannon, Councilmember Raul Arias, Councilmember Chris Miller, Councilmember Jacoby Pittman, and Councilmember Jimmy Peluso. Mr. Vice President, I think we have a quorum.
0: Because Harrison identified David Jolly as gubernatorial candidate, I'll point out Byron Donalds here and also Paul Renner, both also gubernatorial candidates. Yep.
2: Captain Ryan Dexter, commanding officer, Naval Air Station Jacksonville. Captain Mike Trumbull, commanding officer, Naval Station Mayport. Colonel Mansur Alhihi, commander, 125th Fighter Wing, Florida Air National Guard. Captain Jason Alexak, commander, United States Coast Guard, Sector Jacksonville. Captain Daniel Broadhurst, commander, U.S. Coast Guard Hitron. Lieutenant Colonel Michael Frey, commander, Jacksonville Recruiting Battalion. Master Sergeant James Bowling III, United States Marine Corps, Blunt Island Command. Commander Daniel Schrader, Executive Officer, U.S. Coast Guard, Hitron. Command Master Chief Tori Shepherd, U.S. Coast Guard, Hitron. Wing Command Chief William Riles, 125th Fighter Wing. Commander Yoon Choi, Command Chaplain, Naval Hospital, Jacksonville. Lieutenant Reggie Richardson, Chaplain, U.S. Navy Reserve. And we are also blessed to have many of our community's retired flag officers with us today. Now, as I always do at these ceremonies, I'd like to ask that we respect and pay respect to our first responders. We ask that you stand and be recognized. Our police, our fire, our EMTs, and our public safety professionals are held in the highest regard amongst military and veterans communities. So we thank you for being here today. Not only do you keep us safe, but you provided the security for today. JFRD provided the ladder truck that serves as our backdrop, as well as the bells that anchor each of the wreath stands today. Thank you so very much. We also have with us today a detachment from one of our staunchest allies. Please welcome Flight Line Lieutenant Fran DiCarlo from the Royal Australian Air Force and Senior Chief Petty Officer Wesley Reed from the Royal Australian Navy. Please stand.
0: Wow. It's a long way to come.
1: Yeah. Well, they train over at NAS Jax. And that's huge. Shows that, again, relationship between allied partners who have the same, you know, democratic values.
2: Will the Gold Star mothers and Gold Star families please stand and be recognized?
0: Dozens upon dozens of men and women standing.
2: Today's ceremony will begin with the Jackson Hole Pipes and Drums. They'll be followed by students of the Duval County Public High School's JROTCs and a veteran color guard for a parading of the colors. We will now begin our ceremony. Jackson Hole Pipes and Drums, clear the wall.

0: Again, the keynote speaker for this event is Lieutenant General Walt Piatt, retired CEO of Wounded Warrior Project. And have you seen him perform this, by the way?
1: Master Chief, I mean, Ellis, it's just amazing.
0: He will be performing Old Glory in a matter of moments, and if you have not yet had a chance to hear that, stay by your radio. That'll come right after the flyover and the remarks from Donna Deegan, mayor of Jacksonville. Jacksonville Pipes and Drums clearing the wall now, followed by the parade of colors and then the invocation. If you're just tuning in, this is live coverage of the City of Jacksonville Office of Military and Veterans Affairs 2026 Memorial Day Ceremony. And as the colors are paraded in, all who are able are standing. Many at
2: today's attention. Invocation will be offered by Lieutenant Reggie Richardson, Chaplain, U.S. Navy Reserve.

0: Let us pray. Dear God, on this Memorial Day, we pause with humble and grateful hearts to honor the brave men and women who have given their lives in service to our nation. We remember those who answered the call to serve with unwavering courage, who stood firm in the face of fear and uncertainty, whose sacrifice helped preserve the freedoms and the blessings we cherish today. Remind us that liberty is never ever free, but is secured through the extraordinary devotion, sacrifice, and selflessness of those who gave absolutely everything to this country. We pray for the families who continue to carry both the sorrow of loss and the pride of sacrifice. Surround them with your peace, your comfort, your strength, your grace, and most of all, your divine and undying love. Unite us all as one nation in grateful remembrance of our fallen heroes, whose sacrifice inspires us to live with sincere humility, greater courage, and deeper compassion toward one another. May their memory continue to call us to serve faithfully, love generously, and never forget the high price that is paid for the freedoms we enjoy today. In your holy name we pray. Amen.
1: Amen.
2: That was Lieutenant Reggie Richardson, Chaplain. Now the presentation of colors by the United States Marine Corps Blunt Island Command Color Guard. Those uniforms cannot be comfortable right now.
1: Yeah, but they got the discipline. Thank God.
2: Yeah.
1: What an amazing backdrop. You get to see much older veterans and then these young folks out there with the JROTC, no doubt. I would imagine about 40% of them probably end up enlisting or going the officer route to seek a commission in the military service of their choice.
2: What's the significance today of the POW/MIA flag still flying here at the wall?
1: I hope most people remember, we have a lot of folks that are still missing in action from all wars. So it's good that the flag is out there to remind us.
2: That is a never-forget testament.
3: The presentation of colors will be by the United States Marine Corps Blunt Island Command Color Guard. You're already standing, so I don't have to tell you again. Please remain standing until the completion of the Pledge of Allegiance and the National Anthem. Color Guard, march on colors.
2: Northeast Florida Congressman Aaron Bean will be leading the Pledge of Allegiance momentarily. Now the presentation of colors. The United States and the state of Florida flag. We see those men saluting.
1: Yeah, we tend to forget there's a large Marine Corps detachment on Blunt Island. And this is the Blunt Island Command Color Guard. And I've been to many of
3: them. The Pledge of Allegiance will be led by Congressman Aaron Bean.
1: They're very impressive.
4: Nearly 250 years ago, our founding fathers came together and launched a new country with the foundation that rights don't come from government or a king. They come from God. That new nation and all of its principles are represented by our flag. But our flag only flies because for 250 years, each generation has stepped up to defend those principles and everything it stands for. Those men and women, some have given the ultimate sacrifice. Join me in pledging allegiance to that flag. I pledge allegiance
5: to the flag of the United States of America and to the republic for which it stands, one nation, under God, indivisible, with liberty and justice for all.

0: If you look up in the sky to your right, you'll see our flyover.
1: The flyover, all of us have our cameras out, by the way, is presented by the 125th Fighter Wing and Colonel Chris Budahas, the F-35s, which are new.
2: Yeah, they're new, and they're amazing. And the fact that our Air Guard is one of, I think, two or three that have them in the nation just speaks to the fact how strategic our portion of the country is down here in Jacksonville, Florida, and how great our Air Guard is.
1: Here they come.

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1: Rich, that even looked impressive on the radio.
2: Yeah.
3: I'll make sure we post that on social media. Kind of like your hair. If you're just tuning in, expecting to hear another form of programming, this is the City of Jacksonville Memorial Day Observance, hosted by the City of Jacksonville Military Affairs and Veterans Department. With limited commercial interruption on 104.5 WOKV. When we pause for commercial interruption, I can tell you it'll happen usually during the reef laying because there's long periods
0: of dead air. The vocals for our national anthem today were the renowned Jacksonville Children's Chorus and the Voices of Jacksonville. Aren't they incredible? This morning's flyover and missing man formation was conducted by the Florida Air National Guard 125th Fighter Wing. They're flying their brand new F-35A Lightning IIs. The aircraft were carrying aren't they awesome? They were carrying American flags that we purchased that will be presented later this week to the families of this year's fallen heroes. Let's give them all a hand. The sounds of freedom that we just heard, it was audible evidence of the impact that the military has in the city of Jacksonville. The men and women of our active duty military and over 150,000 veterans that live in Jacksonville are an integral part of the fabric of this community. This morning, we welcome our mayor to provide Memorial Day remarks. Mayor Donna Deegan is the 45th mayor of the city of Jacksonville and the ninth mayor since our city's consolidation in 1968. She's a fifth generation Jacksonville native who loves the city with all of her heart. Mayor Deegan was an award-winning local television news anchor who shared the stories of people living in every corner of Jacksonville. A three-time breast cancer survivor, she founded the Donna Foundation and 26.2 with Donna, the national marathon to finish breast cancer, which was made to support families facing the disease and fund groundbreaking research. As mayor, she is focused on infrastructure, public health, support for our veterans and our military, and economic development to build a city that works for all of us. Please join me in welcoming Mayor Donna Deegan.
4: Good morning. The mottos of America's military branches represent a call to action, a higher calling. Always faithful, always ready. This we'll defend. Not self, but country. Aim high. Always above. Different words, different uniforms, different traditions, but the same sacred obligations. To stand in the breach, to protect the dream of America from the reality of a dangerous world, and to embody American ideals across the globe. Our nation's founding ideal is captured in three Latin words, e pluribus unum, out of many, one. And nowhere has America lived up to that ideal more completely than in the men and women of the United States military. Americans from different backgrounds, different beliefs, different walks of life, bound together by a sense of duty, a commitment to serve, a love of country strong enough to die for, also American values may live on. They remind us that love requires action. Love is deeds. Love is not simply what we say, it is what we do. Love shows up. Love sacrifices, love serves. And the men and women we honor today embody love in its fullest measure, not for recognition, and certainly not for glory, but for one another and for all of us. For a nation they believed was worth defending, for freedoms they believed were worth preserving. Today we add four names to this hallowed wall, decades after their sacrifice. This wall is more than stone, it is a living monument. It stands as proof that we honor every fallen soldier whose sacrifice deserves and demands our unending veneration. To our Gold Star families, many of whom I've had the privilege of getting to know, On behalf of the city of Jacksonville, thank you from the bottom of our hearts. And I want to say, I know how difficult it is to be here today. And every time that you show up, I've seen so many of you year after year. Thank you. Thank you for being here. And thank you for honoring your loved ones. Though our gratitude is heartfelt, it always feels inadequate. Your sacrifice is so profound and your heartbreak so complete. It does not end when you receive a folded flag. The absence is felt every day in ways big and small, in memories, birthdays, and anniversaries missed, empty seats at dinner tables, texts and phone calls that can no longer be made. And yet through that grief and sacrifice, you continue to show extraordinary strength, resilience, and love of country. Please know that Jacksonville sees you, we honor you, and that Jacksonville remembers with you. Memorial Day asks something from all of us, not only remembrance, but responsibility. The freedoms secured by those we honor are not meant to be used only for ourselves. They are entrusted to us for the betterment of all. The freedom to speak, the freedom to worship, to dream, to build, and to serve. As a city, we just completed the design for a new Veterans Community Center, a space that will connect different generations of service members. We are in the process of taking bids to build a permanent structure over the hallowed grounds that we sit on today. And we will ask this community to help fund this project, just as you did 30 years ago with the creation of the Veterans Wall. We provided $50,000 in grants to veteran-owned businesses, some of which are still available. And we do the work every day to ensure Jacksonville remains the most military and veteran-friendly city in the nation. There is more, yes, that is very important to us. There is more that each of us can do. The greatest way we honor those who gave their lives for this nation is to live lives that are worthy of their sacrifice, to strengthen our communities, to care for one another, and when necessary, to carry one another. To use the extraordinary rights and privileges of being American not simply for personal gain, but for the common good. That is what American citizenship demands of us. That is the America that they fought for. That is the America they died for. So today, let us remember, let us honor, let us act. Let us commit ourselves to the cause of peace and to the sacred promise of E Pluribus Unum. Out of many people, we are one people, united by a shared allegiance and dedication to build a nation worthy of the sacrifices that we honor today. God bless our fallen. God bless their families. May God bless those who are serving today. May God bless you, our city, and our country. I love you all. Thank you.
3: Jacksonville Mayor Donna Deegan. And if you are just joining us, this is the City of Jacksonville Memorial Day ceremony live with limited commercial interruption on WOKV Radio. Next to come, Command Master Chief Mac Ellis, U.S. Navy retired, who will deliver a stirring recitation of Old Glory. Chris, you've seen him do this here probably, yeah, and at other venues as well.
2: Yeah, I have. Gives you chills.
3: The heart that he pours into this.
2: Yeah. He truly loves this country, and he shows it through a God-given talents of voice. Yeah.
3: He's about to approach the wall. There will be no way, and you know what, that we are taking a commercial break before Command Master Chief Ellis, followed by our keynote address, Lieutenant General Walt Piatt, U.S. Air Force, retired.
2: U.S. Army.
3: Army, excuse me.
2: Yeah,
3: yes,
2: Air Force,
3: thank you.
2: Yep.
3: He's the CEO of Wounded Warrior Project, and we'll have a chance to hear from Lieutenant General Piatt following Command Master Chief, who is approaching the podium now on the microphone. He is holding Old Glory folded, and let's listen in.
5: I am the flag of the United States of America, and my name is Old Glory. I fly atop the world's tallest buildings. I stand to watch in America's halls of justice. I fly majestically over great institutions of learning. I stand guard with the greatest military power in the world. Look up and see me. I stand for peace, truth, honor, and justice. I stand for freedom. I am confident. Today, I honor the brave men and women who died serving this great country. And I am proud. When I am flown with my fellow banners, my head is a little higher. My colors, a little truer. I bow to no one. I am recognized all over the world. I am worshipped, saluted, respected, revered. I am loved, and I am feared. I have fought in every battle of every war for more than 200 years. Gettysburg, Shiloh, Appomattox, San Juan Hill, the trenches of France, the Argonne Forest, Anzio, Rome, the beaches of Normandy, the jungles of Guam, Okinawa, Tarawa, Korea, Vietnam, the Persian Gulf, Afghanistan, and a score of other places long forgotten by all, except by those who were there with me. I was there. I led my soldiers, sailors, airmen, and Marines. I followed them. I watched over them. They loved me. I was on a small hill in Iwo Jima. I was battle-worn and tired. But when my troops cheered for the old red, white, and blue, I was proud. I was at Ground Zero in New York City on September 11th as cowardly fanatics attacked America. I was raised from the ashes of once proud buildings by brave firefighters, heroes who risked their lives to save others, showing hard that America, although bloodied, would never be beaten. Those who would destroy me cannot win, for I am the symbol of freedom, of one nation, under God, indivisible, with liberty and justice for all. I have been soiled, burned, torn, and trampled on the streets of my own country. And when it is done by those whom I have served with in battle, it hurts. But I shall overcome, for I am strong. I have slipped the surely bonds of earth, and from my vantage point on the moon, I stand watch over the uncharted new frontiers of space. I have been a silent witness of all of America's finest hours. But my finest hour comes when I am torn into strips and used as bandages for my wounded comrades on the field of battle. When I fly half-mast to honor my soldiers, my sailors, my airmen, my Marines, and my first responders. And when I lie in the trembling arms of a grieving mother at the gravesite of her fallen son, our daughter, I am proud. My name is Old Glory. Long may I wave, and dear God, my God, long may I wave. Thank you for your service. God bless you, God bless your families, and God bless the United States. States of America.
3: Command Master Chief Mac Ellis. Never gets old.
2: Impressive. Never gets old.
3: He's receiving a standing ovation from all in attendance here at the Veterans Wall. He must perform that all over the country.
2: I would hope. Spread the message really matters. And the fact that, you know, I just did a quick Google, you know, query. You think about Old Glory, or you know, our flag for our nation. The fact that it's in the top 10 unchanged flags, though we've added some stripes.
0: He brought his mother with him
2: stars along
0: the
2: way.
0: First time she's seen
2: just shows you the
0: that.
2: Staying power 250 years of democracy.
3: Oh, look, his mom has never seen him perform that. Look at the
2: goodness.
3: Embrace. How proud.
0: Every year on the Sunday following Memorial Day, we play that in our church service.
2: Wow.
3: How proud must she be?
0: It's 100%. Now my pleasure to introduce the keynote speaker for today's program, Lieutenant General Walt Pyatt. General Pyatt serves as the Chief Executive Officer of the Wounded Warrior Project. He brings 42 years of military experience and leadership to the organization. General Pyatt oversees day-to-day operations and works with the leadership team to set and implement the organization's strategic vision. He's responsible for ensuring that the Wounded Warrior Project programs and services continue to have the greatest possible benefit for the wounders, the warriors, the caregivers, and the families that they serve. Prior to joining Wounded Warrior Project, General Pyatt served for 4 years as the director of the Army staff. His Army career began with a 4-year enlistment in the infantry with the 82nd and the 101st Airborne Divisions before attending Lock Haven University. He graduated with a bachelor's degree in biology and joined the Army ROTC program. The Army commissioned him as an officer in 1987. With more than 4 decades of dedicated service to our country, General Pyatt's assignments were comprised of responsibilities from private to 3-star general. They included command of the Joint Multinational Training Command in Germany, Deputy Commanding General United States Army Europe, and Commanding General 10th Mountain Division at Fort Drum and in Iraq. His awards and accolades reflect a lifelong career in uniform, including 4 Army Distinguished Vet Service Medals and 5 Bronze Stars. He's married with 2 adult children and resides in Jacksonville, Florida. Please join me in welcoming Lieutenant General Pyatt.
3: And his service follows another leader who oversaw Wounded Warrior Project again through times that times could be tumultuous, but again, a great
6: Mayor,
3: leader
6: distinguished guests,
3: within the organization.
6: Everyone,
2: yeah, absolutely.
6: Thank you for joining us.
2: He brings
6: morning.
2: Back our knowledge from his service in the military himself, and he knows what our veterans need and what they will need in the future. So he's really a great leader. Never heard anything said bad about him. And it's glad that one Wounded Warrior Project here is in Jacksonville. Number 2, that he's at the helm.
6: I would admire their service. I knew that their names are the reason I was able to grow up in a peaceful town in a beautiful nation. I was inspired to one day serve, and at 17 I enlisted, and I served in the United States Army for 42 years. I saw firsthand that humanity, that war is the worst of humanity, but it requires good men and women to fight it. Because we are never going to give up our freedoms. But we should never let the strategic purpose of war mask the true price of it. The price of the names on the wall behind me and the names of the walls of many towns and cities all over this great land. There are also the names behind those names, and many of them are sitting right here today. They know firsthand the cost of our freedom. It is written in blood by those who served, but it is also carried by the grief of those who have to live on. I watched on September 11th as our planes hit the World Trade Towers, the Pentagon, and one in a small Pennsylvania field 8 miles from where I went to high school. I would soon be in Afghanistan, and for the first decade plus of the war, I would deploy every other year, and I would see firsthand in the most horrific, dangerous places on earth that the United States military would move forward. And we began to take losses. We lost friends. Mothers lost their children. Spouses lost their soulmate. And for a while, our nation lost hope. But our military had to keep moving. As we did in the mountains of Afghanistan in 2004, it was an extremely dangerous place, and we were trying to bring stability to a small province called Paktika Province. We've gotten into some pretty serious fights in the mountains, but we remained determined. But during one of those fights, caught in a tragic crossfire, young Wesley Wells did not make it off that mountain. We were crushed. He was the youngest and bravest of us all. He was on every mission. He was the first one to go out, and he was the first one to want to be put on point and given the hardest task. Days later, after his mother received the news that she lost her only son, I was able to call her. I was scared to death. I did not know what to say to a mother who lost her only son, and I was the commander responsible for winning this fight and bringing him home. It appeared that I would do neither. But she somehow consoled me. She said my son loved his unit. He was proud to be in the United States Army, and he believed in what he was doing. She said, please wish the people in that area peace, that my son was there for them and for our nation. I went back to that area where we had that terrible fight. I gathered the elders of that village, and I told them the words of this mother, not a warrior, but a mother who laid down the life of her only son so that this place could find peace and work its way to its first ever elections. That day, those elders, some of the toughest men I've ever met in my life, many of them probably Taliban as well, started to cry. And I realized the power of mothers. And I also realized inside that mothers, not soldiers, pay the real price for our freedom. As we served many other deployments, I served in Iraq with a young officer named Lieutenant Dan Hyde. And when you met Dan, you knew you were around greatness. He stood out. He was strong, intelligent, and I knew someday that he would be a general officer, or he would be a senator, or perhaps even a president. He had that type of confidence. His platoon was given a very dangerous place in eastern Iraq, and he began to stabilize this area. He was lethal in combat, but he was also kind with the population. And he befriended a small school, and the children really loved him. He lobbied for and had us assist in building a new school for these children. And for the first time in this neighborhood, young girls and young boys had a real school to go to. But we were not authorized to buy the materials that they needed for the school, like papers, pens, scissors, those kind of things that children need to help them learn. So his mother in California rallied her community to get those donations and send them over to her son, Dan. This day on patrol, he was able to tell the school children what his mother had done and that support would be on the way and that he would be back to deliver the supplies they needed. It was a happy day for those children. But as Dan moved his platoon back to the base, they were ambushed. And this kind, beautiful, wonderful human being never made it back. I was able to help escort Dan's body onto the plane that carried him home to his mother. And as we mourned and we were crushed and we were angry, we blamed the Iraqi people, we blamed this village for taking our beloved lieutenant. And as we saw him off, the boxes that his mother promised began to arrive at the base. His company commander was too angry to deliver them. He refused to do it. And then when he talked to Dan's mom, she had him think about it a little differently. She said, please deliver those supplies. It's what Dan stood for. It's what Dan wanted to happen. Begrudgingly, he put the platoon together and they delivered the supplies to that village. When they got there, they found not only the school, but the village was in mourning. The children were crushed and in despair, and they had built a small shrine for their beloved lieutenant in their school. They looked to an American to give them freedom when their country fell short of it. I always thought Dan was destined for greatness, that he would one day be a senator or president, and I was crushed when he was taken from us so early in life. But I realized then that he was destined for greatness, that he knew the power of freedom, and he knew how to bring peace and stability to this one part of the world. Our unit, those children, that village, will never forget his sacrifice, and in many ways, he still lives. I would see his parents later on when I returned to our base with the 25th Infantry Division, and we all wore team high jerseys to run the Honolulu Marathon. And I was running pretty good back then, Mayor, not like I do your marathon now, but then I was coming to the finish, coming up Diamond Head, and I was doing well. And I could see in front of me Mr. and Mrs. Hyde, and I was overwhelmed with emotion. I did not know what I would say, again, feeling responsible for not bringing their only son home. And as I got closer, I expected a sea of emotions to come out, but all I got was a stern cheer from Mrs. Hyde saying, "Go, Walt, get up that hill. You're the first old guy on our team, so get up there." And I realized then it wasn't about my sadness. It was about his service and that he left behind a world that we could live in and live in free. So I had to commit to doing that. I went back to Wesley Welles' hometown to honor a dedicated flag in his flagpole in his small town north of Chicago. It was a moving day, and I was honored to be there to tell this community what Wesley Welles did for his country, that he went in the most dangerous places there were, and he went first, and he would face anything for his friends, his unit, and do anything for his country. After the service, his mother invited me out to his grave, which I knew would be devastating to me again. But I said, "Pull it together, Walt. You owe it to his honor and to this family." As we walked towards the grave, we were joined by his young widow, who was 19 years old when Wesley was killed. We went to the grave, and I remember her kneeling down at the base of his grave. I thought we were going to pray, which was altogether fitting. But before I could join, she laid down over Wesley's grave as someone to have one last embrace with her loved one. My whole life, I thought I understood service and I thought I understood sacrifice. Little did I know what it was about. I could see it that day in Wesley's mother and Wesley's bride. And I'm committed every day to be better and live in freedom because of what they did. Throughout my military service, people used to always thank me for my service. And I always struggled with how to respond to that simple gesture. It took me a while, but I learned to look them back in the eye and say, "You're worth it. This nation is worth it. These Gold Star families know this nation is worth it. And we need to live a life that is worth it." War is indeed the worst of humanity. But today and every day, we can respond with the best of humanity. We can connect and honor those who have lost everything and have borne the price of our freedom, our Gold Star families in this nation. And we can honor the names on this wall and on every wall by living our life in the free world that their service and sacrifice provided for us. Then we will all be truly worth it.
3: Profound remarks from Lieutenant General Walt Piatt. I think the first time I said thank you for your service to someone and they said you're worth it, I was stunned. I didn't quite know what to say in response.
7: Yeah. Yeah, and it's funny. I usually say, you know, thank you for your support. But, yeah, I mean, we appreciate it, those who serve in the military. One, we chose to do that. But the fact that somebody cares enough to say something, that matters. So I'd encourage folks to continue to thank our service members because they can do other things. They could do something else in their life, but they choose to serve our nation. And again, that whole saying, that cliche that freedom is not free is true. And the fact that, you know, Lieutenant General retired Walt Piatt just talked about the

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6: Back to the Veterans Wall, just outside of Everbank Stadium. City of Jacksonville Memorial Day observance presented by the City of Jacksonville Military and Veterans Affairs Department. Rich Jones, Colonel Chris Budahas, host of First Coast Military Life. We just heard Shiloh, composed by Dr. Julian D. Bryson, performed by the Jacksonville Children's Chorus and Voices of Jacksonville. Now, Chris, we see the presentation of wreaths by each of the branches of service,
7: yeah,
6: starting with the United States Army and Walt Piatt, who just delivered those stirring remarks just a mere moments ago, going to the wall. As a wreath is placed, I don't know if you've had the opportunity to
7: I've had the blessings to do that. Yeah.
6: What are you thinking?
7: Oh, man, about the sacrifice. I mean, you always think about the things that are closer to you, right? So the sacrifice of the soldiers and Marines I served with that died in combat, and you know, their loving memory, and how do we remember them and honor them and every day as we, you know, live a honorable life, but also, you know, speaking about them and what that sacrifice meant, and the fact that, you know, we don't have these people forgotten. You know, looking at the wall, you look at the magnitude of the number of names here. I mean, 65 feet long, black granite wall, and I don't have the actual numbers, but they're saying about 1,700 names. That's a lot of folks from Duval County over the years that have sacrificed, specifically looking at the World War II section. Taking a look at the numbers, you know, on average, World War II, there was 245 people killed per day. And then in Vietnam, on average, about, you know, if we say 1965 to 1973, you snap the chalk line there, you know, 10 to 11 folks killed per day. The magnitude of our sacrifice of our nation to bring freedom to others and to protect our homeland is not lost on me today as we're out here, you know, recognizing Memorial Day here at the Jackson Wall.
6: Did you have to deliver ever personally the fateful news to a family?
7: Unfortunately, yeah, a number of times. It's very emotional. It's funny, you... you know, you write down what you want to say. You kind of you can never get, you know, stick to a script. You go where the family wants to go. But to a person, the fact is they, you know, obviously it's a very emotional event. I mean, you lost a loved one. But the fact is they don't see, you know, the loss of a loved one as a negative thing. I mean, obviously they want them around, but they actually don't see their sacrifice in vain. And so to give that news, very, very, very hard on you. You definitely remember it. But the resiliency of our American families, specifically the mothers and the spouses of these loved ones that are killed in action, it impresses me, and it causes me to live a better life. Mm.
6: The United States Marine Corps presentation of the wreath, and followed by the U.S. Navy. So we're hearing in the background, and we're seeing, and I think the diversity again stands out, the young and the old.
7: Yeah. You got some. You got two young Marines, so they're probably in high school. They're wearing the Marine Corps uniform, the 401. You got a what appears to be a retired master sergeant from the United States Marine Corps, and then probably a Vietnam-era Marine from the Marine Corps League. And it shows you all generations are out here, you know, recognizing this day.
6: The U.S. Navy wreath is being presented by Rear Admiral Matthew A. Hawkins, Vice Commander, U.S. 4th Fleet, U.S. Naval Forces Southern Command.
7: Mm.
6: When we think of the scope of the 5th Fleet here,
7: yeah,
6: and the impact in the Caribbean and some of the other
7: areas. So the 4th Fleet is the Caribbean, and it's South America. 5th Fleet is specifically the Middle East. But we have ships in both, you know, those out of Mayport specifically that are, you know, on freedom's, you know, frontier, if you will, providing safety and security for the U.S., but also for our allied partners out there. And then earlier today, we recognized the fact we had somebody from the Australian Defense Force here, and a lot of people don't realize that NAS JAX actually trains a lot of our foreign partners and some of our advanced military aircraft over there. So it's good that they came out here today, and it shows that symbiotic relationship that is supportive between Australia and the U.S.
6: We don't know all of the families that have loved ones who are in the theater right now in the Middle East. We know that we have ships
7: right
6: in the region. How might they mark a day like today?
7: I say probably sitting in silence, a little bit of remembrance, probably a prayer, and then just kind of, you know, going about their day. It's funny, you know, social media is such an interesting invention to see folks like, Memorial Day is not about barbecues and not about having too much fun. I don't know. Everybody that I know that was killed in action would want us to go on with the living, right? We should take some time and some self-reflection to think about them. But they would not want us to live in our sorrow day to day. They wouldn't want us to continue life because that sacrifice was allowed us to have those freedoms and enjoy life.
6: It's also not lost that this is the 250th, and the city will be hosting an event, more to come on it, but
7: yeah.
6: The day before the 4th, it'll be a Friday night at Friendship Fountain. Heard that a little bit ago from Harrison Conyers with the City of Jacksonville Military Affairs. There will be music and just a chance to celebrate our freedom.
7: Yeah, I mean, hey, 250 years, you know, hey, folks, if you haven't really looked at history, there's not many nations that survive that long, especially in the context of which we've evolved. Ironically, I'm reading a book on Hamilton, all his papers that he wrote and a number of essays, and you think about pre-revolution, post-revolution, we're on the cusp of losing that, you know, many times, and the fact that our founding fathers came together to give us a good foundation so everybody can be the best version of himself in the U.S. and our community is remarkable. In addition to that, you know, I kind of, you know, as reading yesterday, specifically the duel between him and Aaron Burr, I started doing a little bit of self-reflection afterwards about, you know, today, and then watching the movie Lincoln, you know, you think about Lincoln, we are on the cusp of just throwing the towel in with the Union, but he, you know, he was the driving force that said, you know, we must come back together as a whole nation, and so, yeah, we're stronger as a result of these strong leaders we had back then and we continue to have right now.
6: So the United States Coast Guard has a wreath that will be presented. The Space Force presented the wreath. United States Coast Guard, United States Merchant Marine, and then we'll hear America the Beautiful by the Navy Band, Southeast Brass Quintet. Harrison was mentioning something to me the other day about the loss of Merchant Marines in World War II and how
7: substantial.
6: Substantial it was.
7: Yeah, tens of thousands. So it's funny. I got a gentleman who used to work for me at Africa Command 2020 to 2022, and he's a Merchant Marine officer, and we really don't think about the fact. I mean, with my service overseas, specifically in Iraq and Afghanistan, I saw the civilian backbone that supported the military apparatus, and we don't think about these folks. I mean, I was listening to Sean Ryan show in the gym last week, and you know, one of the gentlemen on there was talking about during the height of the conflict in Iraq, how a number of the contractors were taken and beheaded, and you know, the fact that those folks were out there supporting our nation, because it's a team sport. It's not just the military doing it, but the civilian folks on the backside that help us, allow us to do what we need to do security wise to succeed in our missions is not lost on me.
6: Community wreath laying in recognition of Ray Moore. Did you ever have the pleasure of meeting?
7: Unfortunately,
6: Mr. Moore?
7: No. But I tell you, my platoon sergeant when I was in the Marine Corps in 1988 used to say the impact you make on a unit is the way they talk about it when you leave. And his point, because I asked him one time, like, Gani, what are you talking about there? And he's like, well, if you make a positive impact, people talk about you after you leave. If you make a negative impact, they talk about you when you leave. And he said that the people in between, the gray people, make no impact. So he's like, be an impact player, and they will talk about you in you know, in a positive manner when you leave, because you make that imprint on the organization. Mr. Moore did the same thing, because they still talk about him to this day and all the great things he did for the city of Jacksonville and our veteran community.
6: Not for his sweat equity, this wall wouldn't be here.
7: Wouldn't exist, right?
6: No.
7: One person, you know, bring together the team to get the support to make this happen.
6: We'll hear now from the Navy Band Southeast Brass Quintet in America the Beautiful.

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1: At this time, we have about 2 minutes in our ceremony. For those organizations and individuals from our community that would like to lay a wreath in remembrance of loved ones and comrades, including my friends with the Military Order of the Purple Heart, who always have the world's biggest wreath, please take a moment to do so now.
0: It is. Look at the size of the purple wreath over there. That is massive.
2: As they say, size matters.
0: Right. An opportunity for the community. And this is probably perhaps the most touching. It might not be the Gold Star families, but it's anyone who is here and just is here for the impact that these individuals who laid down their lives made in service so that others had a chance to walk the earth free. And it just means so much to see just any old person off the street who can come and just mark a name, reflect. And we're seeing a number of young and old who are laying wreaths now.
2: And I encourage folks that are out here right now to come down here sometime to have that, you know, that period of reflection and thought. I was out here 2 years ago, and there's a gentleman, we're sitting down, he's probably in his early 30s, and he had his three young kids with him under the age of seven. And I said, he started asking about my service, and we talked. I said, did you serve? And he goes, no, I didn't. You know, I just thought it was extremely important to have my children out here to see, you know, that, you know, the things I tell them that people sacrifice for the freedom we have every day. It's literally here in Granite.
0: And it was something that Mayor Deegan said, that the permanence of this wall, you know, amid right behind us the construction of Everbank Stadium and everything, all the newness that's going to come, this will still be here. So on game days and across at Vistar Ballpark as well, you know, it's worth parking and just reflecting for a moment. Whether it's before a game, after a game, to take a picture. I mean, that's the vision that Mr. Moore had 30 years ago when this wall was created, an opportunity for people who are a part of a shared experience, a game, an event, a concert, whatever the case may be,
2: this. And we may not all know each other, but we're brought together by a common understanding and respect for our fallen who've given so much. And the fact we could come here any day of the week and have a little bit of remembrance and celebration of their lives is huge.
0: And to have, and we talk about the shade structure, I mean, it's important on a day like today, but more than that, it will be some lighting and some other, you know, accentuations that should bring this wall even more to
1: life. We would be remiss if we did not remember Mr. Ray Moore, who's the father of the wall. 2021. Today we hold this ceremony in front of the second largest black granite wall in the United States that honors all seven branches of the military. This November will mark the 31st anniversary of this wall. For 27 years, Mr. Moore made sure that this community paid tribute to the fallen military heroes. And believe me, he called me twice a week for 22 of those years for a wall update. He didn't just have over 1,700 names engraved on the wall. He knew the names. He knew the stories behind the names. He went to school with some of the heroes, and he coached some of them too. This wall is not a monument to Ray Moore. He and his wife Jan didn't spend several years researching every daily newspaper from World War I to 1995 or help raise hundreds of thousands of dollars to have it built to bring recognition to himself. But we couldn't let this day pass without paying our respects to this great American. After Mr. Moore passed, his son, Dwayne, continued to support this wall observance for many years. Last year, Dwayne passed. Laying a wreath in remembrance of Mr. and Mrs. Moore and son, Dwayne, are members of the Ray Moore family, along with Pat Mulvihill, Rotary, North Jacksonville.
0: An unbelievable dedication and service to the community by Mr. Moore. And Harrison has told that story hundreds and hundreds of times, that it was twice a day that he was going to call. Could you imagine? The badgering and the arm twisting, but all
2: it matters, right?
0: Because of what he envisioned here.
2: It was all in the name of love, right? And love and remembrance. And so he could easily, you know, retire, step away, and hung out at the beach or on the river, but he wanted to make sure this was memorialized. And the magnitude of the day is no doubt, you know, him printing a lot on his family, and the fact we're out here today recognizing him and his hard work is honorable and the right thing to do.
0: If you're just tuning in, you're listening to live coverage of the 2026 Memorial Day observance hosted by the City of Jacksonville Military Affairs and Veterans Department, of which there are only two in the country, and we're lucky to have one of them in our community. Yep. We're bringing you live coverage with limited commercial interruption here for those who are unable to attend, though well over 1,000 individuals are here braving the heat, but also with some shade as well. Echoes of Freedom will be following, and then the presentation of the Gold Star wreaths. And if you are just tuning in, there will be four
1: Jacksonville
0: names
1: Children's Chorus and Voices of
0: that are added to the wall this year. These are names of individuals who, through the history books, the city has been able to locate and recognize that they went to school here in Jacksonville. Charles Ruffin, Raymond Gorton, Norman Seymour, and Judy Tate. And each of those individuals will have an individual who will be able to lay a wreath. Three of those four families have family members here. So we hope to have an opportunity to catch up with some of them.
3: Echoes of freedom, echoes of freedom. Beautiful. Jacksonville is a singing city.
0: Echoes of Freedom, composed by Darren Daly and Rollo Dilworth.

0: we're blessed to have the Jacksonville Children's Chorus in right downtown, and you see the youth here.
1: Impressive.
0: This is an educational experience and opportunity for them.
1: Yeah, absolutely. Getting out here, get to see what's happening, participating, and then for the community to see what their chorus is doing, and then, boy, what a great opportunity to get out here and hear some talented folks.
2: I want to thank historian Johnny Woodhouse, who provided the research to identify the names of these heroes. As the Jacksonville Pipes and Drums plays Amazing Grace, we will now lay wreaths next to the names of these four. Charles L. Ruffin, United States Merchant Marine, World War II, presented by Command Master Chief Tory Shepherd, joined by members of the Ruffin family, William Harrell, Scott Mython, and Patricia Benelli, representing the Florida Historic Naval Ship Association, USS Orlick, and the Veterans Museum, and also Sean Dougherty, Vice Star Credit Union.

Raymond E. Gorton, United States Marine Corps Reserve, Korean War, presented by Master Sergeant James Bowling and members of the Black Creek Young Marines and the family of Captain Gorton.

0: for Justinian. These are the four names that are being added to the Veterans Wall this year. A historian helping the city of Jacksonville to make the connection. This family with a Boy Scout. A couple of young children.
1: Mm-hmm. Young Marines.
0: Young Marines. And an opportunity to pay respect, as their names will forever be etched into the wall. Four individuals, one from World War II, two from Vietnam, and one from the Korean War.
2: Norman W. Seymour, U.S. Navy, Vietnam War. Presented by Captain Mike Trumbull and Captain Ryan Dexter. Joined by Frank Finno, Naval Order of the United States, and John Baer, Five-Star Veteran Center.
0: When Harrison Conyers indicated or said earlier in our broadcast that he felt he needed to apologize to the families for missing them, that was profound.
1: That is profound, right? I mean, a little bit of sense of guilt, but it just happens, right? I mean, you just don't know what you don't know. The good thing is they actually found them, right? And then we're going to have them etched up here in the wall. They're going to uncover their names here soon. As again, shows you that America does not forget. Like the Romans used to say, you know, the way you treat your veterans will determine how long your country's around. I'm just doing a lot of paraphrasing there for all the historians out there, but, you know, it matters that we have these types of ceremonies to recognize those sacrifice so much. And, I mean, that goes back to, you know, biblical time here. And the fact we're doing here today is, you know, we're not the only city doing this, but we do it in a very unique way with amazing tribute with this 65-foot granite wall.
0: And City of St. Augustine hosting its own memorial. Heard a little bit ago via text message, Representative John Rutherford there for today's ceremony. Our last name.
2: U.S. Army Vietnam War, presented by Lieutenant Colonel Michael Frey, joined by members of the Teep family. This wreath was sponsored by the UNF Military Resource Veteran Center and the Democratic Women's Information Network.
0: Cut off a little bit of the beginning. Judy E. Teep, U.S. Army from the Vietnam War. Jacksonville Pipes and Drums will perform Amazing Grace, followed by a benediction, the three-volley rifle salute, and taps by Michael Bookman Jr. We'll bring that all to you without any commercial interruption. Again, this is the City of Jacksonville Memorial Day Observance, hosted by the city's Military and Veterans Affairs

0: a lot of red, white, and blue in that family and dispersed here.
1: Mm-hmm.
0: When you see hats like USS Nimitz, I mean, do you just want to go up and ask?
1: It's a story, right?
0: Yeah. You're wearing the story.
1: This gentleman over here wearing the Beirut Grenada hat, you know, 241 symbolizes those killed on October 23rd, 1983 in the Beirut bombing. And as I was doing some reading over the weekend, you know, Memorial Day should not be about numbers. It's about remembrance, each and every name. And to think about when I enlisted in Marine Corps at 87, most of my squad leaders and platoon sergeants were veterans of the Grenada and also the Beirut, Lebanon mission there. That mission went on for 3 years in Lebanon, and the fact that there was so much sacrifice there, specifically on October 23rd, 1983, is not lost on me. But you get to see it all here, right? And then, you know, we have individuals out here that were served in Panama, you know, at the end of the Cold War in 1989.
0: The American Legion Riders.
1: Yep.
0: And so many others. So the fourth wreath has just been laid here at the wall.
2: Thank you to Johnny Woodhouse, who helped us locate these names and connect with these families. It's an honor.
1: He's amazing. To me, it's like there's. You look, three male veterans, World War II, Korea, Vietnam, and then a female veteran from Vietnam. The fact that, again, it shows you it doesn't matter your sex, your color, your creed, your religion, the fact that it's out there as our nation, people are out there willing to put themselves on freedom's frontier to make sure that we continue to live the way we can as a nation is huge.
2: City of Jacksonville Memorial Day Remembrance Program. It's noteworthy to state that all of the ceremonies presented throughout the year by our Military Affairs and Veterans Department are privately sponsored. We have some Wounded Warrior staff and alumni with us today. Wounded Warriors, please wave so we can show you our appreciation.
0: Again, lucky enough to say that Jacksonville headquartered, Jacksonville based Wounded
2: Warrior Project is able to have.
0: Oh,
1: it's global.
0: Thousands upon thousands of lives.
1: Yeah, absolutely. It's global, right? I mean, you don't think about, again, what we were talking earlier, Walt Piatt was saying the need for veterans are actually going to go up as they get older. And then, oh, by the way, we're still doing a lot overseas at this time. So those, not lost on me. I was thinking about this on my drive in. You know, one of the soldiers killed on initial strikes from Iran into Kuwait and Saudi Arabia is actually buried a little bit east of Ocala. So the sacrifice is close to home, even for our current war we're in right now with Iran.
0: First responders are being honored as we approach from Lot P here outside of Everbank Stadium. The Jacksonville Fire Rescue truck with a huge American flag draped on it. When you can't miss this. Harrison Conyers with some thank yous, and we'll hear Amazing Grace followed by the benediction, the three volley rifle salute, and taps. You know, those are the sounds that signify today and what today is about.
1: Yeah.
0: To your point, you know, yes, you can have sounds of grilling, barbecue, hanging by the pool. Here's a little toddler who will probably be making sounds by crying and laughing. Those are sounds that, you know, the freedom of these upcoming sounds.
1: Yeah, absolutely.
0: Bring.
1: I've had the opportunity to live, fight, train, travel to around 60 countries, and, you know, only a few countries do the type of celebration that we're doing here today. Specifically, I had the opportunity being at Bastille Day and there in Paris, and then, ironically, 100 years at the end of World War One in 1918, so this would have been 2018 to be in Edinburgh, Scotland, and be part of that celebration for Armistice Day over there as they remember, you know, for us it's Veterans Day, for them it's more of a Memorial Day. It's pretty, you don't see this everywhere, and this is what's special about America.
0: Mm. Are there similarities?
1: A lot of similarities, yeah. I think it's just kind of how we, you know, those connections we have with the European continent that we just took on. But, you know, the funny thing, when I was looking at, you know, I was like, man, I know Memorial Day is a federal holiday. It's fairly new. 1971, it's like, though there was what they call Decoration Day at the end of the Civil War, where they went out to the graves and recognized that. Then later, Dwight D. Eisenhower said we should have a day of remembrance, but it wasn't actually federal, you know, passed a federal law until 1971.
0: We're about to hear the benediction.
2: Three volley rifle salute performed by the Naval Air Station Jacksonville Honor Support Team. Taps will then be performed by MU2 Michael Bookman. Please stand and remind any children present that the salute can be a bit startling. Chaps.
3: Let us pray. Most gracious, holy, almighty God, we come before you once again in somber spirits and thank you for this gathering this morning to recognize, to tribute, and to honor our very own Jacksonville fallen warriors and their Gold Star families, men and women of uncommon valor who gave all for the cause of freedom and the prosperity that we enjoy this morning. In honor of 1,700 names inscribed on these hallowed grounds, Old Glory flies at half staff here and across a grateful nation. As Rifle Valleys and somber melodies of taps is about to be played, we render our final salute in honor of our Jacksonville warfighters and our fallen heroes. We stand humbled by their sacrifices, and we stand inspired by their heroism and the unselfish dedications. May this generation be just as brave in serving you, O God, serving this grateful nation and serving one another during these uncertain times. With honor, courage, and commitment, we pledge our allegiance on this hallowed grounds at this hallowed moment in supporting and defending the Constitution of the United States of America. So help us, O God. Amen.

0: Ladies and gentlemen, this concludes our ceremony. Thank you for beginning your day with us, and thank you for remembering. May God continue to bless our city of Jacksonville, Florida, and these United States. Gold Star families, feel free to grab your wreaths.
1: And that concludes the City of Jacksonville Memorial Day ceremony. I saw you standing at attention during the playing of taps. Who are you wearing today?
2: So, I appreciate the opportunity to talk about these individuals. So, Sergeant Kitty Gibson, 25 years old, killed on August 10th of 2008. So I knew Kenny. I was his company commander during our first rotation in 2004-05 in Iraq. He stayed with the unit, did another deployment with them. Kenny was one of those guys who were stationed in Hawaii and then later went to Iraq. But we were out training in the middle of the Kahukus. It's, looked like jungle out there on Oahu. And it's raining hard. We all got a camouflage face on. And I look over, I crawled up right next to him, and then put his position. I'm like, he went by Gibby, Gibson's last name. Said, "Gibby, how's it going?" It's just pouring down rain. He's like, "Sir, I'm friggin' loving it." And just his white teeth. He was one of those guys, I always bring a smile to your face. So later on August 10th, 2008, we had a series of suicide bombers that were attempting to kill the local mayor, the police chief, and then the battalion commander for the Army unit there. 2 days prior, they were able to kill both the mayor and the police chief. And they knew that day there was individuals from the Al-Qaeda in Iraq trying to find the battalion commander, killed him. Now, he was with his company commander on patrol, and Gibby saw this suspicious individual making a beeline, walking very quickly towards his company commander. So Gibby ran over, grabbed the individual, pinned him against the wall, and then the last thing they heard him say was, "Run." And then a suicide bomber blew himself up, which killed him. So Gibby and his high school girlfriend that became his wife got married at 18. And so at the age of 25, he gave his life so we could do what we do here today.
1: That means so much.
2: Yeah.
1: The 2026 Memorial Day ceremony has concluded. We'd like to try to visit with a few folks. Do you want to see if you can grab the folks
2: absolutely.
1: We were talking about?
2: All right,
1: so we're going to put Colonel Budahas to a little bit of work. Yeah, we'll grab Operation New Uniform, and then maybe if you could grab Master Chief, Command Master Chief Ellis again. We'll pause for a minute. Scott, why don't we pull a break together, and I'll have an opportunity to, or we'll have an opportunity to visit with a couple of folks here. Our coverage of the 2026 Memorial Day ceremony from the Veterans Wall downtown outside of Everbank Stadium will conclude in just a few minutes. We'll get you back to Brian Kilmeade. Best of Brian Kilmeade already in progress. Jacksonville's Morning News In Depth continues at 10:06.
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1: Jacksonville's Morning News In-Depth continues as we've just concluded the City of Jacksonville Memorial Day ceremony live from the Veterans Wall, and the dignitaries and the families and those from the community who are here, some very young and old, milling around, taking pictures, standing by the family members. The new four names that are added to the wall are gathering and taking photos as well. Rich Jones, Colonel Chris Budahas, host of First Coast Military Life every Sunday on WOKV Radio. Thank you for being my co-pilot today.
2: No, thanks for inviting me on here. It's truly my honor.
1: And speaking of co-pilots, you want to introduce
2: me? Yes, yeah. We got Marker Michael Dargaville. So Mike recently retired from the U.S. Army, go Army, beat Navy. Right. And he was a helicopter pilot. He was actually our recruiting station battalion commander here in Jacksonville. And who doesn't know Michelle McManaman, who's the CEO of Operation New Uniform. So, hey, folks, good to see you.
1: Thank you for being here. Thanks for having us on. The significance of this day, what does it mean to an organization like Operation New Uniform?
15: Every time we come here, this has been how many years that we've been doing this? It feels like 20. Yeah. I don't know how long this has been
2: started
15: going on.
2: Started in 1995, I believe. Yeah.
15: So it just amazes me. Our community is so incredibly patriotic. And this day is extremely special just because of who we serve. We serve those that are here, but those that have gone, we have to remember every single day.
1: Those who served and who are looking to make that transition, how do you first embrace them, and then what does that process look like through the years?
15: Yeah, so Operation Uniform really focuses on while they're in their last part of their service, their terminal leave, and then when they get out, and then for as long, if they may have been out for a long period of time and just never really found their way into a career, they may have been in a JOB and just been miserable, mm-hmm. underemployed. So we really focus on helping any of those people that are just frustrated with the process and help them find those amazing careers. Just empower them with the things that we do in our organization to help them sell themselves instead of a product or service.
1: Was that you, Michael, frustrated by the process?
16: Yeah, you know, the last year of service goes by really quickly. It's like, I think I got a plan, and then all of a sudden it happens. It's like, what am I going to do now? You know, now that I've all grown up, and I call it a transformation. You know, it's not just a transition. It's like starting a whole new life, and it is extremely frustrating in terms of, like, first finding your purpose. Where do I spend my energy doing in terms of finding a career? Then how do I really translate my military skills to that business community? You know, as Chris said when I was introduced, I was a senior officer, battalion commander. I flew the most advanced helicopters in the world, the Apache Kiowa, but how do I tell people what I've done? How do you describe the impact you made in the military life all over the world doing things?
2: Yeah, I mean, it's so coming out here today for you personally, I mean, you served in global war and terrorism like I did. What does today mean to you coming out here in Jacksonville, coming down the wall?
16: I think it was said best earlier in the ceremony. I was actually eating dinner with my family last night and talking to my kids about what it means. It's like this is the ultimate kind of holiday, if you will.
2: Yeah.
16: If it wasn't for this one, a lot of others wouldn't exist. It's for the names on those walls that gives us the chance to have 4th of July and all of our Independence Days that we're going to celebrate here very soon and everything else. So,
2: And Rich and I were talking about earlier, I mean, for our veterans, those families that have lost somebody, they just don't want their veteran to be forgotten. About, right? I mean, they want to, a living memory to continue on. And the fact that Jacksonville has a 65-foot black granite wall that remembers these folks. And, oh, by the way, the four folks that are actually added here is a testament to the "we will never forget" motto. So that's huge.
16: Yeah. I mean, I think of John 15:13.
2: Yep.
16: There's no greater gift than to give your life for someone else. And these folks have given everything so that we can have what we have today.
1: Did you have to have any of those conversations that Walt Piatt talked about before with families?
16: I was extremely fortunate that when I was a commander in Iraq and Afghanistan, I didn't lose any of my soldiers. Of course, I've lost a lot of friends and stuff like that, but no.
1: Who are you remembering today?
16: that's a difficult question. I'm mostly remembering, unfortunately, a group of Pathfinders that I trained with, I served with. I went to Pathfinder School together. And we were in combat together, and there was a mission where, unfortunately, a vehicle-borne IED went off and killed several of them.
1: How do you remember them?
16: Well, it's one of those things where times will hit you. You know, it's not like every day. It's like you lose the loved one in life. It sticks with you for a long time. Then something will happen, and it's like you get like that flashback in time, and you go back to them. It's like, man. Those are some great dudes.
2: Yeah, absolutely.
16: The things that they've done and what they gave up. You know, I just don't forget it.
1: You mentioned finding your purpose. I see your staff at Operation New Uniform. Is this your purpose?
16: Yes. The good Lord has blessed me and finding a purpose. And that's the real thing about Operation New Uniform. It's not a J-O-B. It's when you take the uniform off, sometimes you do lose purpose. I found the purpose. I found the calling. And that is empowering those veterans, those transition service members, and those military spouses.
2: Yeah, Operation Uniform is kind of like the lifeguard at the beach, right? They're going to help you when you're struggling, but they're more active than, say, the usual lifeguards I see at some places I go to. They're actually out there helping you. You know, hey, you got to get your stroke down. You know, that's the concern with our veterans. I mean, we have purpose while you're in, and when you leave, you lose that. And then even for those who wanted to leave service, you know, quickly, they still don't have that level of purpose and they, you know, find the career that they want to have and succeed at. Operation Uniform gives them the tools they need to be successful.
16: Yeah, as you know, Chris, most veterans change jobs like 3 times in the first 2 years.
2: Right.
16: Because they went out and said, hey, I could do this. I've done this really well in the military. Just because you can do something doesn't mean you shouldn't.
2: Right.
16: If it doesn't bring you joy and happiness, sometimes it isn't worth the money or the stress or everything else you took on. And sometimes it is. You just got to figure that part out.
2: Yeah. So, Michelle, why do you continue to do – I mean, you can be doing other things, but why do you choose to continue to be the CEO at Operation New Uniform?
15: Because God keeps telling me to do it.
2: That's a good person to listen to. Yeah.
15: You know, I've tried saying no a couple times. It didn't work out real well.
2: Right.
15: So today, you know, I just stand here and just in awe of all the amazing people in this community and, you know, that works on our team, that's incredible, that gives their heart and soul. You know, Michael said it really well. It's like, this is a career. This is not a job.
2: Yeah.
15: And so many people settle for jobs when they leave the military, and it just hurts our heart because we want them to feel passionate, excited about what they're going to do every single day when they wake up, similar to when they served in the military. If they, you know, if they love that, when they come out, there's opportunities out here for them that are amazing. We just want to open up their eyes to that.
2: And you guys do that. It's funny. When I got out of the Marines, worked for General Electric in 2001, went back in the Army, I was going to school up at Fort Benning. So my family's down in Orange Park. So I commute back and forth on Fridays and Sundays when I could. And I was listening to NPR on the way back. And
17: NPR.
2: Yeah, I know. Sorry, Rich. But WOKV didn't exist back then, so I didn't know. But the fact was, they're like, hey, call in and talk about when you the high point of your life and this and that. And then the people calling in were, when I was a college quarterback, or when I was a high school cheerleader, or when I was this, when I was that. I mean, a lot of these folks are culminating before the age of 30, yeah. And Operation Uniform shows you, you're not culminated. Matter of fact, you got a lot more life and career to live, and then giving you the tools to be successful, to be where you want to be, is hugely important.
17: Michelle, how can someone reach out to your organization if they're listening now and don't know you exist or are connected with the military in some way? How can they reach out to y'all?
15: Thank you for asking that. So Operation Uniform is easy to get a hold of, and if you're a veteran, if you're a military spouse, we serve you as well. If you're in your last part of your service, reach out to us on www.onuvets.org. That's onuvets.org. We would love to have a conversation with you, but mostly if you're serving or you have served and want to get into the program, just click on the button that says apply here, and we'll reach out to you.
17: Michelle McManaman, Michael Dargavel, thank you guys so much. We're joined by the Command Master Chief, so if you don't mind, we're going to grab one of those.
2: Yeah.
17: Get him up real quick. Thank you guys so much. We'll pull over the Command Master Chief here, who just presented a stirring recitation of Old Glory. Got him. Yep. Everyone is moving in right now. Yeah. Come on over, Mac.
2: He's a rock star.
17: Yeah, he is. No. I'm going to put this on you right here, and then we're going to put that on you if we could. I think that's number 4. There we go. All right, here we go.
18: Good luck.
19: Great job, as always.
18: I got lucky.
17: Can you hear okay? Can you hear us okay?
18: I can hear you well.
17: Command Master Chief Mac Ellis. Bring it down just a little bit. Thank you for joining us today, and thank you for your service.
18: Hey, it's my pleasure.
17: Was that true what Harrison Conyers said earlier, that your mom had never seen you perform?
18: She has not. You know, 77 years old, you know, and surgery after surgery, she said, I want to see you one day. So we made sure that happened. You know, it's an honor. You know, it's nothing like a mother to me. You know, I'm a big mama's boy still. You know, trying to do my part. So whatever mama wants, that's what we're going to try to do.
17: We saw the embrace after. Did she tell you anything?
18: No, she just said, I'm proud of you. You know, so, I mean, that's priceless.
17: Was there a little something extra that you gave today's performance because she was here?
18: You know, I actually, nothing extra. What it was, just the feeling to have her here. But when I got up there, I had to forget she was here. Because no telling where my mind would have been going, you know, definitely. So, I mean, it was an honor. What gives me the impact is the people more than anything. And that's what she'd want as well, you know. So it's all about the people. If we can reach out and touch one person to honor our flag, you know, that wasn't doing the same before, I mean, it's a win.
17: What's the story of Old Glory, for those who might not know, of your performance?
18: Well, Old Glory, basically, it was written a poem in 1953 by a United States Marine. So over the years, you know, some of us like myself, we just modified it, you know, to fit today. Pretty much, it's the bottom line is honoring our flag, United States of America, you know, to bring unity across the board, and that's the short story of Old Glory. I mean, it's just honoring our flag.
17: And when did you first start these? And is it performance? I don't know. Is that the right way to say it?
18: It's a poem, actually. You know, and I just chose to do it my way. You know, I definitely, most people, they get up there and they read it, you know, which is fine, which is, it's all admirable and it's honorable. And but I just chose to do it my way. And fortunately for me, some people like it, you know, my rendition of it. You know, others are doing just as well. You know, they have their renditions, which is incredible. You know, I just do it my way, and I'm just fortunate to be here, and very, very a lucky man to
17: be
18: in the presence.
17: You've done this in Jacksonville multiple years over. Is this home,
18: yes, sir,
17: or is this?
18: No, I was living in Jacksonville the past 12 years, but 2 years ago I moved to Tampa, and my wife got a job that she didn't want to pass up, and she's followed me all of these years. What could I say? You know, but Jacksonville will always be home. I'm here probably 2-3 times a month. You know, still doing what I do, and just being blessed. You know, then grateful that someone picks up the phone and say, hey, can you support us? And the answer is always going to be yes if my calendar is open.
17: How many times a year that happen?
18: Probably about 300 times a year.
17: Wow.
18: You know, but I'm throttling back now. You know, we were every, this is when I was in Jacksonville. Now that I'm living in Tampa, probably twice a week only, you know, at the most.

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1: You know, definitely, yeah. And that is one of that is the main reason, you know, that to keep us going, right. To honor those that gave their all, for us just to have it a little easier.
2: Absolutely.
1: You know, like I say, they paved the dirt to have sidewalks for us to walk on.
2: Is there anybody specifically you remember today on Memorial Day?
1: No one specific. There's so many names in my brain.
2: Yeah.
1: You know, so if I was to put out one, I have to go get my list.
2: Yeah.
1: You know, and call them all out.
2: Yeah.
1: Because, like they say, all gave something.
2: Absolutely.
1: And that's my answer to that, always will be.
2: Yeah.
1: Definitely so.
3: When you deliver the poem, do you think of them? Do they stir something
1: up in
3: you? I
1: think of them way, they're part of my prerequisites. I may say, you know, so before I deliver the poem and after as well, but mainly before, that's the thing that get me pumped up, you know. This is why I'm here today, you know, Old Glory, you know. And
3: how have you evolved the overall delivery through the years? Do you work on it? Do you evolve it? Or is it?
1: I used to work on it, you know. Now I've done it so much till I ad-lib a lot. You know, that's what I do. It's just like today, you know, I just throw some inserts there where I see fit, you know, to actually to reach out and try to touch, you know, the audience, you know, to make them understand and try to talk precisely so they can understand exactly what I'm saying, you know, because the flag can't speak. Someone has to speak for it. And that's where I try to come in and fill the blank the best I can.
3: Lastly, you've been probably all over the world with delivering the poem. And yet you and live in Tampa now, but you still come back to Jacksonville. What does this day, this wall, this ceremony mean to you?
1: Everything. Every single thing. I mean, I take the time when I was here. I took the time when I was here to sit there and come here and read the names on the wall. Definitely. Got to had the luxury to meet the family that made this happen, that put this all together from day one. So, like I say, everything, I mean everything. Like I said, Jacksonville is home. That is home right there. You know, that wall. You know, those are our heroes, especially today on Memorial Day. You know, all of us should honor. Some people are barbecuing and everything else. No, I want to give homage, you know, just to our fallen, you know, to basically the ones who's done it all for us.
3: I'll give you the last word, Command Master Chief. What line, what phrase do you want to leave us with from Old Glory?
1: My name is Old Glory. Mm. As simple as that.
2: Yeah.
1: You know, I say that because when you say that to America, a lot of persons don't know what you're talking about. And when we say Old Glory, if I say the American flag, they understand. If I say Old Glory, they don't. So I like to combine that together some kind of way. You know, and Old Glory is the definition, the entire definition of the flag. You know, so when I say my name is Old Glory, if someone can start understanding that phrase, they can understand the definition behind the flag. The flag that waves, you know, that can't speak, but we can speak for it.
3: Well said. Thank you for your service.
1: Thanks for being here today.
3: Do appreciate
1: I really appreciate
3: it. Command
1: it.
3: Master Chief Mac Ellis.
1: Okay.
3: Oh, such a pleasure to catch up with him. Colonel, as we wrap up the broadcast, final thoughts. Yeah. Thank you. Final thoughts from you?
2: What a great day. What a great way to start the day. It's a great opportunity to come out here in Jacksonville.
3: Thank you.
2: You know, be part of this larger community that brings us together. We may not know each other, but we're all brought together through a common cause, just like the people on this wall. You know, they raised their hand, like Command Master G. Hills, you know, was saying about Old Glory. The thing I was reflecting on earlier also was the fact that when you enlist or you commission in the military, that flag is literally right behind you. When you retire, you are given that flag as an honor for your service. And then if you die while in service, or when you die later, as for old age or whatever it may be, you're buried underneath that flag. So that flag is a symbol. It's a living symbol.

0: as I said, a lot of folks, you know, not a lot of people sneaking in China and Russia. People want to live in America because of all the things we stand for and do and the freedoms that we have as a nation. And we are extremely blessed. I always tell folks, if you want to understand the world, read and travel, and you will get to see how lucky we are to be in this nation. And more importantly, to be here in Northeast Florida. What a great place that we live in. The fact that Military and Veterans Department for Jacksonville is one of two in the nation. The other one's in New York City, that we, that our city is well invested into our veteran community to number one, may help them excel in life, or if they're kind of having a little bit of difficulty to get them back on the trajectory they want to be in life, that's hugely important. And as they say, actions speak louder than words, and Jacksonville is willing to support our veteran community and our military that's located here in Northeast Florida, who, you know, as we talked about earlier, are literally deployed in combat zones right now, and it's not lost on us, and our prayers are with their families as they continue to support their loved ones abroad.
1: Well said. Thank you for your service, and thanks for being
0: co-pilot
1: today.
0: Oh, appreciate it. Thank you very much, Rich, as always.
1: To First Coast Military Life every Sunday morning on 104.5 WOKV. Scotty Young, thank you for being our executive producer. We will join Brian Kilmeade after a news update, and thank you very much for listening to the broadcast here. The 2026 Memorial Day Ceremony, hosted by the City of Jacksonville Military and Veterans Affairs Department. We'll be back with you early tomorrow, starting at 5 a.m. on Jacksonville's Morning News on 104.5 WOKV.
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4: CJ, Papa, negotiations are proceeding nicely with Iran. The words of President Trump on Truth Social, who adds,
5: also calling on regional countries to join the Abraham Accords and make peace with Israel. He called specifically on Saudi Arabia and Qatar to join and added that others should follow suit, even left the door open for Iran to join the Accords if they sign this deal.
4: That's Fox's Trey Yinks in Tel Aviv. The president will lay a wreath and deliver remarks on this Memorial Day at Arlington National Cemetery at noon Eastern. A son of Gold Star mom, Karen Vaughn, Chief Petty Officer Aaron Vaughn, was killed in Afghanistan August 6, 2011.
6: Of course, made it all the way to SEAL Team 6 and never spent one day of his life as an adult not grateful that God had allowed him to serve his nation like this. He loved America.
4: She joined Fox and Friends earlier. 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
6: I'm Action News Jack's First Alert meteorologist Trevor Gibbs. A 7 on the WOKV weather meter for your Memorial Day. Tracking hot and humid weather with temperatures near 90. Feels like temperatures near 100. And a few showers and thunderstorms, mainly inland by the afternoon. So a lot of dry time and not a washout. Tonight will stay muggy. Temperatures only into the lower and mid 70s. Back to near 90 for Tuesday with a few storms. Higher rain coverage Wednesday through Friday. But still hot and humid. Feeling more like summer through the rest of this week and into next weekend. I'm First Alert meteorologist Trevor Gibbs.

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10: Did you know there's no such thing as darkness? I mean, it's a thing, but it's not a thing. Technically, darkness is just the absence of light. Someone living in physical darkness for extended periods of time suffers physically and mentally. Darkness is disorienting and debilitating. You know, the same types of things happen to individuals and societies in a spiritual and moral sense. Look, it's not actually that hard to diagnose the darkening condition of our souls and our society. We are actually moving further away from the light. Friends, here is the elementary truth we must embrace. God is light. Jesus is the light of the world. And the further we drift from him, the darker things will become. The need of your heart and mine and the need of our day is a genuine awakening, a real turning to God. He's the light, the antidote to the darkness. This is Tom Gray, and This Stuff Matters.
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0: Taking the complicated and making it simple. 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
1: Hello, America. 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The price point is just, I assure you, it is marvelous and remarkable, and it actually has helped me with my game. I was hesitant. All these massive, the labs, the Scotty Camerons and the like, I'm like, they're not worth it. Oh, yeah. Yeah, I'm now a believer, and you will be too. 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When we come back, Marco Rubio has done something remarkable about Cuba. I want to go there, but first I do want to play some of J.D. Vance, who spoke yesterday. It was his turn to give the White House press briefing. Let's see if I can pull up the audio here again.
2: Well, first of all, I'd say it's a very complicated country, and it's a country that I wouldn't pretend that I understand, even after as deep as I've been involved in this process from the very beginning. It's a great and proud civilization, amazing people. We obviously have a great Iranian-American community here in the United States of America, smart people, very hardworking, and you see some of that in the negotiating team on the other side. You also see some very hardline positions in the negotiating team on the other side. And so I think you see that conflict, the fact that maybe the Iranians aren't themselves quite clear in what direction they want to go to. They also are just a fractured country. So you have the leadership of the country, there's the supreme leader, and then there are a lot of officials below the supreme leader that has some influence in the negotiation. It's not sometimes totally clear what the negotiating position of the team is. And I don't know if that's sometimes bad communication, if that's bad faith. I wouldn't pretend to venture a guess there, but I will say with confidence, it's sometimes hard to figure out exactly what it is that the Iranians want to accomplish out of the negotiation. So what we've done is tried to be as clear as possible. What are our red lines? What are the things that we're willing to be accommodating on? And what are
1: we'll get into those red lines and some of the latest revelations, some bizarre stories about the Iran strategy at the bottom of the next hour. Marco Rubio up first, but I got to tell you about Perfectly Snug, my mattress topper. 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
11: A tribute to the fallen. I'm Lisa Brady, Fox News. Somber moments at Arlington National Cemetery as President Trump laid a wreath at the Tomb of the Unknown Soldier, saluting alongside the Vice President and War Secretary to those who've made the ultimate sacrifice for the nation.
12: This Memorial Day, we salute them, we exalt them, and we thank them for all that we have and for all that they gave. They gave everything.
11: Also paying tribute to Gold Star families. Earlier, the president posting about an emerging deal with Iran, pushing back against some public concern from fellow Republicans who are suggesting it could leave Iran with too much power. The president offering reassurance about the status of talks and what any agreement might include. He also wants a deal to include an expansion of the Abraham Accords.
13: During a weekend phone call with Arab leaders, President Trump says he stated it should be mandatory for those countries to sign on to the Abraham Accords, the normalization of relations with Israel, agreed to by several majority Muslim countries during the president's first term. In a Truth Social post, the president says he made the ask to the leaders of Saudi Arabia, Qatar, and Pakistan. Other Gulf partners like the UAE and Bahrain are already members of the accord.
11: Fox's Jared Halpern at the White House. One top Iranian security official posting, no surrender or retreat. Fire officials south of Los Angeles say the threat of a chemical tank explosion has been eliminated in Garden Grove, but that does not mean more than 50,000 people can return home.
14: We want to be clear that the evacuation zones are still in play. Please abide by those evacuation zones.
11: T.J. McGovern is the Orange County Interim Fire Chief. A chemical storage tank has been leaking toxic fumes through a crack for several days and heating up. Fire crews have been able to help lower the temperature, confirming today the pressure is also eased. America is listening.
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20: There's nearly 678,290,000 kids under five around the world. But what's so important about being five? A lot, it turns out. Children who live to age five are twice as likely to reach adulthood. That's why vaccines matter so much. For 40 years, Rotary and partners have delivered vaccines globally. Like here, and even here. Impressive, right? But 12.5 million children are still totally unvaccinated. 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See? It can be done. And the results are worth it. Let's ensure that all children grow up safe from preventable diseases.
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22: I'm Action News Jack's First Alert meteorologist Trevor Gibbs. A 7 on the WOKV weather meter for your Memorial Day. Tracking hot and humid weather with temperatures near 90. Feels like temperatures near 100. And a few showers and thunderstorms mainly inland by the afternoon. So a lot of dry time and not a washout. Tonight will stay muggy. Temperatures only into the lower and mid 70s. Back to near 90 for Tuesday with a few storms. Higher rain coverage Wednesday through Friday. But still hot and humid. Feeling more like summer through the rest of this week and into next weekend. I'm First Alert meteorologist Trevor Gibbs.
23: 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All engine running.

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5: Did you know there's no such thing as darkness? I mean, it's a thing, but it's not a thing. Technically, darkness is just the absence of light. Someone living in physical darkness for extended periods of time suffers physically and mentally. Darkness is disorienting and debilitating. You know, the same types of things happen to individuals and societies in a spiritual and moral sense. Look, it's not actually that hard to diagnose the darkening condition of our souls and our society. We are actually moving further away from the light. Friends, here is the elementary truth we must embrace. God is light. Jesus is the light of the world. And the further we drift from him, the darker things will become. The need of your heart and mine and the need of our day is a genuine awakening, a real turning to God. He's the light, the antidote to the darkness. This is Tom Gray, and This Stuff Matters.
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0: talked to Joe Abraham and you talked to victims of crime, it should be a real stark reminder that you've got to protect yourself. You've got to have a safety. You've got to have a security plan. Now, some instances when people want to kill you, kill your family, there's only one option available. That's the lethal option. But according to the FBI, 2022, the latest year we have statistics for, that is less than 0.01% of all altercations that require that lethal response. Look at this technology online. 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We'll have more with Joe Abraham, Angel Dad, lost his beautiful daughter, Katie, on the other side. And we'll get to your calls coming up as well, 800-941-SEAN, as we continue. When we come back, more of the best of the Sean Hannity Show. 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
3: I'm Paul Stevens. President Trump today laying a wreath at the Tomb of the Unknown Soldier at Arlington National Cemetery on this Memorial Day, later posting on Truth Social about the talks with Iran as Secretary of State Marco Rubio continues his meetings in India.
4: It's a little while to hear back. So we have what I think is a pretty solid thing on the table in terms of their ability to open up the straits, get the straits open.
3: Oil prices have been a bit lower over the past few days. Pope Leo's issued a 42,000-word open letter about safeguarding humanity in the time of artificial intelligence.
5: The person bears within him or herself a freedom, an interiority, and the vocation to love and worship that no machine can replace or block.
3: The pontiff calling on AI developers to work toward the benefit of humanity, not just for profit or power. 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
8: 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We also have so many veterans and people who serve who right now are putting their lives on the line for us, or did. And

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0: All right, let's get to our busy telephones here. Let us say hello to Ken in Georgia. Ken, hi, how are you? Glad you called, sir.
2: Hi there. It's a privilege to talk to you today. Thank you very much.
0: Pleasure is all mine.
2: Well, about the Strait of Hormuz and Iran over there, I have to wonder if we could, the USA, could call upon the GCC, the Gulf countries, to take some kind of action to restrain Iran in the maritime waters of the Gulf. The GCC might be able to make a change on the territorial waters over there and push the Iranian boundary all the way over to the Iranian shoreline, make the whole Gulf maritime waters of the GCC. You know, Trump has already mentioned taking Karg Island, and I think that move would be bad optics in the rest of the world. But what if we assisted the GCC to do that? If the GCC did it, it might pass the muster in the optics of the rest of the world. You know, Iran's already fired.
0: There might be a component that involves Karg Island. There might be a component where the U.S. somehow would help the international waterways in the strait. However, I think the president is pretty committed to no forever wars. I know the president, when it comes to other countries paying for their liberation, he's all for it. And the Iranians, frankly, in the end, should pay us back. You know, their 10-point plan that was leaked that people believe was real and it never was. You know, they're calling for reparations from us. No, they owe us the money. But putting all of that aside, I think the president's going to achieve his objectives. Whatever remaining things that he might want to accomplish, that will be up to him based on obvious intelligence and the national security importance of whatever mission that he decides we have to be involved in. And I have faith and confidence he'll make the right decision. All right, my friend, I wish I had more time for you. I do not, but I appreciate your call. Thanks for being with us. All right, that's going to wrap things up for today. A great Hannity tonight, 9 Eastern on the Fox News Channel, as we'll check in with Senator Ted Cruz, Steve Miller, Glenn Youngkin, Joe Concha, and Jared Isaacman, NASA Administrator, 9 Eastern, Hannity, Fox. See you then, back here tomorrow. Thank you for making this show possible.
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0: 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Hey, when you hear news about Israel, it is easy to think of headlines, politics, oh, just another conflict far away. No, this is very real. They're in a fight for their survival. Now, anti-Semitic attacks in the Holy Land across the globe. It is sad. Its rise is frightening. You have elderly Holocaust survivors. 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Now, Jewish families praying for freedom to worship and safety and security. 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And you can go there and submit a prayer.
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7: A debt we can never repay. I'm Lisa Brady, Fox News. That's one of the messages delivered today at Arlington National Cemetery.
8: And those of us who served know acutely that today is not for all veterans, as much as we love all of our veterans. Today is for those veterans who put on the uniform, who went overseas, and who never came home.
7: Vice President J.D. Vance says he thinks about the debt owed to them in terms of what can't be measured in dollars, like weddings they couldn't attend and children who grew up without them. President Trump also paying tribute to Gold Star families and singling out the 13 service members killed during the conflict with Iran, including Air Force Captain Arianna Savino, whose family was at the Arlington ceremony.
9: Arianna's selfless gift will not be in vain. Our debt to you is everlasting. And it's always going to end in victory.
7: He says Iran will never have a nuclear weapon. The president also posting earlier that negotiations are proceeding nicely, with reports that a possible memorandum of understanding is getting close to being done.
10: But Iran continues to be defiant, even during these peace talks, and even threatening to expand the war if the United States renews its attacks. And I think what Tehran is trying to do is dampen the expectations that a peace deal can be achieved within a matter of days.
7: Fox Business's Ashley Webster in Tel Aviv. President Trump also facing skepticism from some fellow Republicans. If a deal pushes off resolution on Iran's nuclear program. The Israeli military intensifying strikes against Hezbollah in Lebanon. A senior U.S. official says the Iran-backed militant group has ignored repeated requests to stop firing at Israel, and that Israel will never be expected to passively absorb attacks on its forces and civilians. Oil prices tumbling on hope for a deal with Iran. U.S. crude falling back under $91 a barrel. 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
24: I'm Action News Jack's First Alert meteorologist Trevor Gibbs. A 7 on the WOKV weather meter for your Memorial Day. Tracking hot and humid weather with temperatures near 90. Feels like temperatures near 100. And a few showers and thunderstorms, mainly inland by the afternoon. So a lot of dry time and not a washout. Tonight will stay muggy. Temperatures only into the lower and mid 70s. Back to near 90 for Tuesday with a few storms. Higher rain coverage Wednesday through Friday, but still hot and humid. Feeling more like summer through the rest of this week and into next weekend. I'm First Alert meteorologist Trevor Gibbs.
0: Hughes and a day at the beach. The Memorial Day weekend, you're on the Sean Hannity Show.

0: power the world. So I think there is a reordering happening. I think we're 4 years delayed because of the Biden administration, but we're absorbing that. And it just shows you the importance of every election, because if we stop this, Sean, it's going to be very hard to start up again.
1: All right. Tim Stewart, Daniel Turner, thank you both for being with us. Toll free, our number is 800-941-SEAN if you want to be a part of the program. Everyone needs a personal safety security strategy. 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Now, there are cases, instances, when only one option is going to do, and that is somebody wants to kill you, your family. 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However, good news is, if it is good news, that is less than 0.01% of all altercations that require that response, according to the FBI. Now, you have a safety security plan. Yes, it includes firearms. 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More memorable moments, interesting guests, and a lot of fun coming up next. Personal safety is about more than protection. It's about peace of mind. Our friends at Burner, they're the world leader in less lethal personal defense. Right now, they are offering $100 off the powerful, the proven Burner LE Gen 2 launcher while supplies last. Now, this LE, as in law enforcement launchers, was engineered for police, relied upon by law enforcement globally every single day. It's now available for the public to buy, giving families across the country a powerful way to protect yourselves without using lethal force. Now, this LE Gen 2 fires powerful kinetic rounds and chemical irritant projectiles with an effective range of up to 60 feet designed to help deter and de-escalate any threat. You don't need a background check. You don't need a permit. It's legal in all 50 states, and they will ship it right to you.
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4: Fox News, I'm Tom Graham. 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
5: These incredible men and women gave their lives to ensure that the world's number one state sponsor of terror will never have a nuclear weapon. 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
4: Now, the president says peace talks with Iran are proceeding nicely. Secret Service agents shot and killed a suspect who opened fire at the White House over the long weekend. Fox's David Spunt is in Washington.
6: His name Nasir Best. According to the Secret Service, Best took a gun out of his bag, began shooting at officers. They returned fire, shooting him. He was pronounced dead at the hospital.
4: Best has two previous run-ins with the Secret Service. President Trump was at the White House Saturday at the time of the shooting. 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
1: 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It's about peace of mind. Our friends at Byrner, they're the world leader in less lethal personal defense. Right now, they are offering $100 off the powerful, the proven Byrner LE Gen 2 launcher while supplies last. Now, this LE, as in law enforcement launchers, was engineered for police, relied upon by law enforcement globally every single day. It's now available for the public to buy, giving families across the country a powerful way to protect yourselves without using lethal force. Now, this LE Gen 2 fires powerful kinetic rounds and chemical irritant projectiles with an effective range of up to 60 feet designed to help deter and de-escalate any threat. You don't need a background check. You don't need a permit. It's legal in all 50 states, and they will ship it right.
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6: I'm Paul Stevens. President Trump laid a wreath at the Tomb of the Unknown Soldier at Arlington National Cemetery on this Memorial Day.
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6: Many cities across the country, too, holding events as well. Authorities, meantime, managing that overheating chemical storage tank in Southern California, say there's no longer a risk of explosion because of a crack in that tank, but
8: we still do have some additional threats, an explosion, a leak, but we're actively working on those to mitigate those.
6: Orange County Fire Authority Interim Fire Chief T.J. McGovern. 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

0: now. John Solomon, Greg Jarrett are with us. Greg Jarrett, I'll give you an opportunity to explain how you think this will play out in terms of the broader case, the larger case, the more significant case of an 11-year grand conspiracy to destroy Donald Trump.
1: Well, I think John has summarized it, as he always does, with his reporting quite well. You posed an important question. Who might flip and implicate others, for example, like John Brennan, who I think John's right, is clearly the next person to be indicted. There were people high up in the CIA and, in fact, in other intelligence agencies that warned Brennan, you can't use this dossier by Christopher Steele, paid for by Hillary Clinton. It was a total smear and a complete lie. It's phony. You can't use it to try to implicate Trump and altering the intelligence community assessment upon the orders of President Barack Obama. You can't do it. Brennan did it anyway. He essentially had one person compose it, and I would think that that person who was the writer who penned this thing would be somebody, if I were a prosecutor, I'd be looking at to flip, along with some others who were in on it, against John Brennan. And once you get people to begin to flip, to save their own butts, then a snowball effect invariably happens. And so, you've got a grand jury investigation going on. It's very intensive down in Fort Pierce, Florida. You've got some new blood there that took over recently that are motivated to make sure that justice is done. So we're going to see some action over the course of the next few weeks.
0: By the way, if you want a longer discussion on this very topic, both John Solomon and Greg Jarrett came on my podcast, and we go over this in great specificity and detail for nearly 2 hours, nonstop conversation about it, and you will learn a lot, I promise you. John Solomon, Greg Jarrett, thank you both. Appreciate both of you. 800-941-SEAN, if you want to be a part of the program. 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
9: It's Memorial Day 2026, and I'm Paul Stevens, Fox News. President Trump marking Memorial Day with traditional remarks today, but also referencing the ongoing conflict with Iran.
10: During his speech at Arlington National Cemetery on Memorial Day, he did mention those U.S. service members who were killed supporting Operation Epic Fury.
11: In Operation Epic Fury, we lost 13 wonderful souls, wonderful special people. These incredible men and women gave their lives to ensure that the world's number one state sponsor of terror will never have a nuclear weapon. Oh, and they won't. They will never have a nuclear weapon.
10: Over the weekend, Trump met with advisors hoping to hammer out some sort of deal with Iran, but none came to pass yet. Patience is the key, according to the president's top diplomat, who is touring India.
9: Fox's David Spunt at the White House. Details not released in a social media post, though. The president said negotiations are, quote, proceeding nicely, unquote. U.S. and Iranian officials providing an update on ceasefire talks between the two countries. Fox's Ashley Webster is in Tel Aviv.
12: Iran painting a much murkier picture, including the country's foreign ministry that says the only focus for them right now is ending the conflict. President Trump, meantime, says negotiations are progressing nicely, but says there is no need to rush. And he also posted on Truth Social earlier today, quote, the deal with Iran will either be a great and meaningful one, or there will be no deal. It will be the exact opposite of the JCPOA disaster negotiated by the failed Obama administration, which was a direct and open path to a nuclear weapon for Iran. No, he says, I don't do deals like that.
9: And sources say a potential deal between the U.S. and Iran would involve the gradual reopening of the Strait of Hormuz and end the fighting currently going on between Israel and Hezbollah. 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
24: I'm Action News Jack's First Alert meteorologist Trevor Gibbs. A 7 on the WOKV weather meter for your Memorial Day. Tracking hot and humid weather with temperatures near 90. Feels like temperatures near 100. And a few showers and thunderstorms mainly inland by the afternoon. So a lot of dry time and not a washout. Tonight will stay muggy. Temperatures only into the lower and mid 70s. Back to near 90 for Tuesday with a few storms. Higher rain coverage Wednesday through Friday. But still hot and humid. Feeling more like summer through the rest of this week and into next weekend. I'm First Alert meteorologist Trevor Gibbs.
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26: Here we go from the greatest country in the world, broadcasting from the tippy top of the world famous Fox News headquarters in New York City. It is Memorial Day in the greatest country the world has ever known. We are raising a glass to all the troops, the brave men and women who sacrificed so much for our freedoms. This bud very much goes to you. And in this hour, we're going to salute you in the only way we know how, which is to bring on some of the greatest American patriots we know, the people who value the freedoms you fight for every day. And we're going to walk you down memory lane with one of the best moments we had all year long in this hour. We are headed back down to Washington, D.C., where I was supposed to cover the White House Correspondents' Dinner until some nutbag ran in with a rifle, tried shooting at the Secret Service, only to get me sent back to my room a lot earlier than people thought. But thankfully, the men and women in uniform were there to keep us safe, as they always do. No more fitting of a way to open a Memorial Day episode than with this recap of the White House Correspondents' Dinner shooting, which was, of course, thwarted by those brave men and women who wear the uniform each and every day. It feels like just an hour ago, I was standing there on the red carpet going, man, this is going to be a hell of a show. Didn't quite work out that way. We were, of course, there on site in the presence of an assassin.
0: assassination attempt on our president. We'll give you the full color on what it was like to be there, what the path forward happens to be. And perhaps even on a lighter note, I'll give you some color on my trip to the White House last week. I had a one-on-one audience with the president. We talked comedy. The one thing we did not talk about was people leaving the elevators unguarded at a presidential speech at the Washington Hilton.
1: That's stupid. Use your common sense.
0: It was almost deadly. We're thankful, obviously, that it is not. But either way you slice it, if you're a Republican who loves Trump, if you're a Democrat who thinks he's literally Hitler, if you can behave on the air, you're welcome on the show. I say it every day. Be a Republican. Be a Democrat. Just don't be a bang. So happy Monday. And what a bizarre Monday it happens to be. Last week, just so we're all on the same page, I had missed Thursday's show and Friday's show in anticipation of covering the correspondence dinner live for 3 hours. We went to the White House. We were going to film a bunch of content of me interviewing, you know, various members of the cabinet and, of course, our correspondents, Jackie Heinrich and Peter Ducey. And we were going to walk the White House grounds and tell a bunch of jokes. And I am grateful because I got to do all of that. I even got to hang out in the Oval Office with the president. But again, this was all in anticipation, a long buildup to what is going to be the biggest broadcasting night of my life.
2: Wrong.
0: Didn't quite work out that way. So we were probably, if I get the timeline wrong on this, I don't know the exact minute the shooter was apprehended, but in there was a window when we wrapped up on the red carpet, okay, which is the process of everybody loading into the room. When that wrapped up and President Trump was seated and the military band had played and everyone had fully made it into the room for the actual dinner to begin, I left the red carpet area where I was scheduled to be broadcasting for the next 3 hours. And I went into the ballroom to just get myself a roll. Like I legitimately wanted to eat something because I was going to be live on the air for the next 3 hours. So I legitimately went through the magnometers and told the security guards that were emptying my pockets, hey, I'm not going to be here long. I actually have to do 3 hours of coverage. I'm the only guy in TV who actually eats. So you might see me once or twice tonight going back and forth for some carbs during the commercial breaks. And we had a bunch of laughs. Well, probably a minute after I walked through those mags, the gunman came charging through those same magnometers, got a shot off that hit a Secret Service agent in the vest. Thankfully, he was not hurt or harmed. And they fired return shots at the attacker, only for someone to tackle him and apprehend him into the lobby. Now, while that was happening, and I had just entered the room, like literally a couple of minutes earlier, I don't know what it was, the president's tactical team, the one that travels with him everywhere, that is actually invisible. I'm not talking about the big Secret Service with the earpieces and the pins that you know are Secret Service. There is another shadow society of people that I assumed existed, but had never seen in action, because thankfully, by the grace of God, very few people have gotten close enough to a president to actually do something of the magnitude of what we saw this weekend. Unfortunately, for some reason, though, this president has had it happen to him 3 different times.
3: What in the wide, wide world of sports is going on here?
0: It's a longer conversation to get to later on, but it really does leave me in an unfortunate place of cynicism when we've now had multiple attempts on this man's life that were unfathomable under other presidents, given the intense security perimeter around these men. Am I saying like somebody was in on it? It was an inside job? Of course not. They got the guy. They stopped him. Thank God. I'm just telling you, it is bananas that this keeps happening. It is. It's crazy. There's no way to say it. There was not great security at the hotel. But because a lot of us covering the dinner were prepared for some type of in-room disruption, a protest, maybe they were going to turn their backs to him, maybe people were all going to stand and chant something, you know, to distract from the speech. My assumption when I got into the room and I saw that black ops security detail sprint towards the stage in unison. Like, the dinner was just moving along. Everybody was taking selfies, laughing, happy, good to see you, what's going on? And all of a sudden, you heard what sounded like shattering glass and dishes dropping because people were literally sprinting towards the stage at 1,000 miles an hour, jumping off tables, trampling over seats. That was the security detail meant to guard him. But from where I stood in the room, it actually looked like they were attacking him. We were expecting a physical disruption. So a lot of us, I think Brian Kilmeade would tell you the same thing, thought the president had been attacked. Okay, it wasn't until those men reached the stage and attempted to remove him from the stage, at which point he fell to the ground, that I was like, oh God, was he hit and is he unable to walk? There was a legitimate 2-minute window in my life that felt like an hour where I thought he had been hit by something. And they had dragged him off the stage. The room was in a state of unrest. Guys had machine guns out. They were yelling, stay down. They had blockaded the doors so none of us could get out. I legitimately did call my wife. It was the first thought I had as I sat behind a pillar. And I said, hey, Jenny Fallon, just so you know, there was some kind of a shooting at this dinner that I'm supposed to be covering. And I want you to know I'm okay. And the Secret Service has it under control. But they may have hit the president. And if they did, and I hook up with one of these fat chicks to my left, you have to forgive me. It was assassinate. I really said this. My wife's a good sport and she died laughing at me because I didn't want her to be nervous. And when we got off the phone, there were three waitresses who I, you know, were of some type of Latino descent. They were three tiny women that were crying. And I wound up holding them and trying to console them and telling them everything was going to be okay. At which point it dawned on me that I had to be on the air in 5 minutes for my show. And I was like, oh, but the minute we went to open the doors, it was the craziest thing in the world. We opened up the door to leave the ballroom and I don't know how many Secret Service agents were pointing guns at us, but it was a good number of them. And they were like, get down, shut the door now. And like, we just hit the deck like, oh God, because they weren't letting anybody out of the room because they didn't know if there was an additional threat incoming. So we just sat there on the other side of the door and I was like, all right, I guess we're not going to be on TV tonight. I mean, once the shooting happened, I knew I wasn't going to be on long. I knew they were going to toss to the breaking news team. But the point is, we couldn't even get to our cameras from where we were, because this shooter and some of the effort to apprehend him took place directly in front of where I had just been standing on the red carpet. In fact, Gianno Caldwell, who was a guest I had flown in to be one of my like roving people for the night's coverage, got a great video of the Secret Service in the lobby, guns drawn, going in and firing. Gianno Cole was standing right with in the very spot I had just left when this happened. My poor producers had to get under the riser. Caroline, one of the sweet girls who was working with us as a field producer, like literally got underneath the riser and pulled the carpet down to conceal her appearance, which was oddly enough a really intelligent move. But I think it just shocks the conscience to know anyone even found themselves in that position, because the one thing you'd like to assume is safe is the hotel where the president happens to be hanging out.
2: I think he's got a point.
0: Yeah, and the point is, there was clearly a bad security breach. You know, sometimes you hear the phrase, bad things happen, so worse things don't, meaning it was a really bad breach. There was enough perimeter left to stop that guy from getting to the president. But just so we have the conversation we had back in July of 2024 when they almost killed him at Butler, if he doesn't move his head that day, he gets killed. And if Trump had gotten killed in the middle of that election, when his political opponents had already indicted him 94 times, which looks a little bit like shady, big government interference, his opponents had already had an FBI raid on the man's home as a former president, something that's never been done in the history of the country, looks very shady. Okay, the civil suit, which completely absurd on its face, which ultimately got shut, you know, thrown out, looked very shady. The made up Russian collusion narrative, okay?
5: It was made up by these sick people.
0: If Trump had gotten shot and killed in Butler, Pennsylvania, there would have been legitimate unrest in this country, because people were in that deep of a state of cynicism, okay? But the magnitude of what you would have witnessed if he got shot and killed as a sitting president would have you waking up in a world right now that wouldn't even be remotely close to stable. It's hard for you to wrap your head around that. But if an American, the president, specifically this one, who's dealing as strongly as he is with places like China and Iran, down in South America with Venezuela, obviously he's threading a delicate needle between Putin and Zelensky, and he's managed to bring a modicum of stability over there in Gaza, all of that unravels if this guy goes down. You know, so I don't think I can impress it upon you enough just how grave it is that of all presidents, this president gets protected better than any that will ever come before him or since. Do they all deserve that same level of protection? Of course. But the stakes are that much higher with this president because there's so many different delicate balances of power playing out, including in this country, where you have a Democratic opposition that's calling for his death in some capacity just about every day. He's literally Hitler. This guy's the Gestapo. Show us your papers. That's what ICE says. All of that insanity is what ultimately got this shooter to act. He was another guy who bought into the media characterization of what Donald Trump is. That's how it started. Trump was a known figure. He'd been in politics and, you know, polite society for the better part of 30 or 40 years before he actually got into real electoral politics. Meaning he always had comments. He'd always had critiques of presidents. He had plenty of tweets about Barack Obama, but he was still regarded as an NBC host, a flashy real estate developer, a bit of a playboy, but not someone anyone took seriously as a threat to democracy, as a Russian asset of the reincarnation of Hitler. That stuff didn't pollute the narrative until Democrats decided to oppose him with a maximum strength social pressure campaign. Okay, the Democrats engage in something known as a lemon drop. That's what they do. What the hell is a lemon drop, Jimmy? Can you speak English? Yes, I can. As a former New York City cab driver, I can tell you that there is an old school Times Square hustle called a lemon drop, where a guy walks around with a broken pair of glasses. He finds a tourist family and bumps into them on purpose when they're not looking, drops his broken glasses on the ground and goes, "Hey, you broke my glasses. What the hell? I can't see. You got to watch where you're going. I can't see. You got to give me money for glasses." And the tourist family's like, "Who is this? We didn't break his glass." And the guy just starts yelling, "Officer, police, this dude broke my glass." And they're like, "Oh God, I got to get the hell away from this. This is bad." And they just give the guy $20. And then he walks down the street and he bumps into another tourist family, drops his glasses and goes, "Give me money. You better give me money. You broke my glasses. Police." And they're like, "God, I don't want any trouble." And they give him money.
2: Pay up, suckers.
0: Okay, that's what the Democrats have been doing to steer votes away from Donald Trump. Donald Trump came down the escalator. Democrats immediately started walking down the street going, "Hey, over here, it's Hitler. This guy's a racist. This guy's a white supremacist. He didn't condemn both sides in Charlottesville. He's literally friends with the Klan." And the average person just wants the problem to go away. They go, "Fine, I won't vote. I'm not going to vote for it. It's fine. I'm sorry." They give you the $20. In this case, it's a vote. Well, that has been the Democrat MO for as long as this guy is in politics. It's been one made up story after another. The Southern Poverty Law Center funded the neo-Nazis and the white nationalists in Charlottesville. Remember the old, "He didn't condemn both sides."
5: And you had people, and I'm not talking about the neo-Nazis and the white nationalists, because they should be condemned totally.
0: And the point is, they've been doing this for as long as he's been in politics. Whether they said he was slandering Gold Star veterans who had died, whether it was going after suckers and losers, colluding with Russia, all of the nonsense you have seen in the last 10 years of your life that have transpired since he entered politics was a Democrat version of a lemon drop. Unfortunately, there are people out there consuming this stuff that think the Democrats mean it. They don't know that this is a manufactured hysteria. There are nutbags like this guy in California who legitimately thought he'd be doing the world a favor because Donald Trump is literally Hitler, an existential threat to our democracy.
7: That is a fact check false.
0: I know it's false. You know it's false. The Democrats know it's false. But you know who doesn't? The people falling for it. So as many jokes as I can tell you today, and I'm going to tell you a lot of them because I hung out with Trump in the Oval Office for quite some time. He was hilarious. I was really excited to cover it. We did a lot of great things on the red carpet. We'll get into all of it along the way. But I'm telling you, if you were going to do anything between now and us coming back on the other side of this commercial break, really stop and thank God that this didn't get worse than it did. because I don't care who you vote for. I don't care how much you hate Trump or you don't talk to your relative who likes him. Okay. The point is, if Trump goes down in the situation we find ourselves in right now, you are waking up not only in a new world, but maybe the last world you're ever going to encounter.
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0: Bang! There it is, Fox Across America with Jimmy Failla. Stacked deck of a show today. We have to react to, of course, the horrific events that unfolded Saturday night inside the Hinckley Hilton. Washington Hilton is named for an assassination attempt, and it was almost the site of another assassination attempt. I mean,
19: what the hell is the world?

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7: Fox News, I'm Tom Graham. President Trump taking to social media to say negotiations for a peace deal with Iran are progressing nicely. Fox's Jeff Paul.
8: The framework is said to be 90 to 95% complete. Iran would reportedly give up its stockpile of enriched uranium, stop enriching it, and help reopen the strait, and agree to broader regional ceasefire.
7: Now, the U.S. would end its blockade of Iranian ports as part of any deal. A Spanish passenger quarantined from a cruise ship after an outbreak of hantavirus is now tested positive for disease.
9: The Spanish health ministry says 14 passengers from the MV Hondius remain in quarantine, and now another one of them has tested positive for hantavirus, bringing the total number infected to 2. That is more than 2 weeks after Spanish passengers disembarked from the ship and entered quarantine.
7: Fox's Jessica Rosenthal. 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
5: I'm Action News Jack's First Alert meteorologist Trevor Gibbs. A 7 on the WOKV weather meter for your Memorial Day, tracking hot and humid weather with temperatures near 90, feels like temperatures near 100, and a few showers and thunderstorms mainly inland by the afternoon, so a lot of dry time and not a washout. Tonight will stay muggy, temperatures only into the lower and mid 70s, back to near 90 for Tuesday with a few storms. Higher rain coverage Wednesday through Friday, but still hot and humid, feeling more like summer through the rest of this week and into next weekend. I'm First Alert meteorologist Trevor Gibbs.
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6: There it is, Fox Across America with Jimmy Fallon. Just a stampede of stupidity in the aftermath of the attack at the Washington Hilton on Saturday night. Plenty of people in the media blaming Trump and the gun laws.
7: The media is a bunch of losers.
6: Okay, Democrats trying to talk to us about rhetoric. We've got to lower the temperature, Hitler. Guys, do you know how many montages I can play you on this show of them calling Trump Hitler, Nazi Germany, all of that jazz? I mean, how many of these have I played you?
8: When is the time to sound the alarm? When is the time to start saying, well, does this look like Germany in 1932?
9: Increasingly, Donald Trump is turning this nation into Nazi Germany.
10: If the party nominates Hitler, are you going to vote for him? I mean, that's what I don't get.
11: I want to start using the word fascist.
12: Yeah, he's a fascist.
11: And the tendencies, many tendencies like Adolf Hitler.
12: Yeah.
11: I said it, throw me off the air.
13: I hate comparing Trump to Hitler because Hitler could concentrate for more than 30 seconds and had normal-sized human hands.
14: You actually draw a line from Nazi Germany to the U.S. southern border. You remember that back then, boatloads of refugees were turned back.
12: Let's put up Charles Lindbergh and the 1940s Nazi sympathizers. They were also called Make America First.
6: Oh, God.
15: What you just said is one of the most insanely idiotic things I have ever heard. Everyone in this room is now dumber for having listened to it.
6: Okay. Joy Reid tries to say Donald... Joy Reid, I mean, listen, to be clear, qualify that. The last person there was Joy Reid.
7: Joy Reid is a race-baiting loser.
6: But she was trying to make the claim that saying Make America Great Again is akin to Nazis saying a version of Make... They weren't saying Make America First, obviously. They were talking about Germany. But Make America Great Again is not unique to Donald Trump's campaign. Just so you guys understand, this might, you know, burst a bubble or two out there, but Bill Clinton and Ronald Reagan before him also said it.
16: I believe that together we can make America great again.
6: Now, obviously, Clinton was usually saying that to a woman before they jumped into a hot tub.
17: This is not okay.
6: But the point is, he was saying it. It wasn't until Trump got into politics and they started to manufacture this hysteria. What do you mean, make it great again? When was it great? When we had slavery? Before black people could vote? That's what they were doing. They were ginning up hysteria that Donald Trump was somehow an unknown quantity, despite the fact that he had hosted the highest rated primetime show on NBC for 15 years. I was talking to him about this in the Oval Office the other day. We'll get into this later, because it was such an insane spectacle. There is a world where I was alone with Donald Trump in the Oval Office talking comedy. It was the most bizarre thing America has ever seen. And there wasn't a second that was not hilarious. It was just joke, joke, joke, joke, joke. He was really, really funny. And when you get to talk alone with this guy and you see just how human this person happens to be, it all makes sense in such an undeniable way. That's why Bill Maher was mad when he went to the White House and was like, oh my God, I really like this guy. It's not the thing on TV. Because the truth is, the thing you see on TV is the same as the thing you see in person. There's just not a media there to mischaracterize and try to give his words more sinister meaning than the ones they actually have.
18: He knows what he's talking about.
6: Okay, like they call him Hitler. Does he say anything Hitler-like? No. He's not trying to create a master race. He has a Jewish daughter, which isn't exactly Nazi 101. Never mind that Doge was his signature effort to shrink the size of the government and its influence over your life. Hitler was trying to create a government so big it controlled the whole entire world. Trump was trying to shrink it. And the Democrats were like, this is Hitler stuff.
7: Democrats are so full of crap.
6: But the point is, all of the Hitler talk, all of the Russia talk, all of the racist talk, lands in a lot of minds as legitimate because we're living in an era where people's emotions are their facts. This shooter left behind a manifesto and accused Donald Trump of being guilty of everything the media has tried accusing him of over the years, including Epstein stuff, which is my favorite thing on earth, to be so divorced from reality by your emotions that you take the Democrats at their words on the Epstein files. Guys, the Democrats controlled the Epstein files for 4 years. They had the Senate, they had the House, they had the presidency. They did not ever once mention the idea of releasing the Epstein files. Why? Because at their core, they know the Epstein files are very problematic for the Democrat Party and their biggest donors.
19: I'm Hillary Clinton, and I approve this message.
6: Okay, the Epstein files were never going to see the light of day. When Trump got into office, the Democrats turned it into something, you know, mainly because of Pam Bondi's haphazard handling of the Epstein files, but she didn't stick around.
20: Get her out. Get her out of here.
6: But the point is, along the way, every single time they went on TV and called him a Nazi, every time they went on TV and said he was really the Epstein guy, every time they told you, you know, it was, you know, voter ID laws were white supremacy and Jim Crow on steroids, there are people out there consuming this stuff that go, God, I really hate that so many people are suffering because of this man. I would be a hero if I actually did something about it. And that's the kind of lunatic that goes out and tries to shoot up the Hinckley Hilton. It's the same type of lunatic that shot at him at Butler, Pennsylvania. Same type of lunatic that waited for him in a tree on the fifth hole of his own golf course down at Doral. Okay, never mind. Wherever we were, I screwed that up. But never mind. Hold on a second. We're not done here. Okay, it's the same type of lunatic that shot up the congressional baseball practice where Steve Scalise got hit 6 times. Okay, a Bernie Sanders campaign worker who was told that Trump is literally Hitler. And if he wins this election, the Nazis run the government with help from Vladimir Putin. That guy showed up to a congressional baseball game and opened fire on all the Republicans. And we've never acknowledged how much of the Rachel Maddow show he was watching, although he was posting it every day in his timeline. We never acknowledged how the Democrats had inflamed tensions to the point that even after Trump got shot in the head in Butler, they went back to calling the guy Hitler. I mean,
21: that's not right.
6: It's insane. And I'm going to give you more of it now. Okay, because there are so many stupid clips I can play you today. An embarrassment of riches. If stupidity is currency, this is an embarrassment of riches. You're all Elon Musk for the next 3 hours because we have that much radio money in the bank. Let me give you one. I want to give you Jamie Raskin first. Jamie Raskin is a guy who's been calling Trump Hitler forever. Okay? He gets asked about heated rhetoric. Josh, let me start with the one I have out of here quick. Here is Jamie Raskin. It's a little bit long, talking to Danette Bash. And she asks him, you know, you guys have used some heated rhetoric. Do you regret it? Here it is, clip 17.
22: And you have, and as many of your fellow Democrats, have used some heated rhetoric against the president. And do you think twice about that when something like this happens?
23: Well, what rhetoric do you have in mind?
22: Just talking about some of the fact that he, you know, is terrible for this country and so on and so forth. I understand that that's your Democratic right. But overall,
23: yeah,
22: Do you have
23: no personal problem with Donald Trump at all? I mean, I talk about the policies of this administration, the authoritarianism like we saw on display in Minneapolis, where two of our citizens were gunned down in the streets simply for exercising their First Amendment rights.
6: Whoa, we cut him right there. Hold on a second.
0: You are a rude, terrible person.
6: Two of our fellow citizens were gunned down in the streets of Minneapolis just for exercising their constitutional rights?
1: You can't handle the truth.
6: Guys, one lady hit an armed guard with her frickin' car.
2: That can't be good.
6: No, and she in fact unfortunately found out just how bad it could be. Okay, Renee Good hit an armed federal agent with her car. After 6 hours of obstructing federal law enforcement, she hit one with her car and got shot. They did not send people to Minneapolis to kill protesters. The next guy, Alex Peretti, who got in a fist fight with the cops, kicked out the taillight of a law enforcement vehicle and spit on an ICE agent, ultimately got into a second fight with him a week later with an undisclosed handgun on him.
2: That can't be good.
6: And unfortunately, yes, changed the odds of his survival from 100% to zero. I'm not saying either of these people should be dead. But the idea that Democrats have been getting on TV and misrepresenting what actually happened and selling stupid people this idea that Trump just sent ICE out to kill people because he doesn't like blacks and browns and any whites who stand up for them are exactly why a guy decided to go try and shoot up the Hinckley Hilton. That's why it happened. Do you understand? Let me give you one more Jamie Raskin, though, because now he's mad because Trump is saying, by the way, we do need to build a ballroom for stuff just like this. And he's not wrong. But do you get how the problem is? The Democrats will never stop, never stomping. Okay, it goes from this guy's literally Hitler. They just shot at Hitler. We got to tone down the rhetoric. Tell Hitler and his friends to cool it. But look at him trying to build the ballroom. Where's the help for you and me? How come he gets a safe ballroom? We don't get a safe ballroom. Okay, the guy who's about to say that in this clip was part of the party that wanted to defund the police. And everyone in Congress who wanted to defund the police has their own security detail, which means you weren't going to get police, but they were.
21: That's just how white folks will do you.
6: But listen to him try to pivot from, all right, maybe the rhetoric's not the best, but he did kill protesters for no reason. And by the way, safe ballroom, why should he be more safe than you? I mean, to be fair, because he's the freaking president. But that's not even what Trump is saying. He wants to make the whole country safe. Here's the Raskin clip.
23: You know, I heard President Trump talk about this demonstrating the importance of the new ballroom, and he sent out some messages about the ballroom, and that might help people who are visiting the White House, but what about people who are in shopping malls and movie theaters and high schools and elementary schools across the country? So I hope we can have a serious bipartisan national conversation about what we can do to improve public safety for everybody.
6: Oh, God, Raskin.
24: Garbage like you just makes me sick.
6: Jamie Raskin wants to improve public safety. The guy who fought Trump to the death about deploying the National Guard into the blue cities where the crime rates are the highest. We care about public safety now. The guy who wanted to take away the police from society cares about public safety now. Never mind that, yes, when it comes to ballrooms and the White House and the president's security, okay, the difference between his life, your life, and my life is that if we get shot, we're not going into World War III with China or Russia or, God forbid, anyone else who wishes us harm. Okay, if the president does, it could legitimately change the rotation of the Earth's axis. There will be that many bombs dropped on all of us. So you understand, Jamie Raskin, him calling for a ballroom is not Hitler. It's not government overreach. It's not just being done to protect him. It's being done to protect everyone. No one is safer in a world where the president of the United States is vulnerable because we are the world's greatest superpower. And there are so many motivations to harming us. But the reality is people don't do it because they know what's coming back at them if they do. That's the point. But you've got to minimize the chance of some nutbag piercing that armor just the same because it can throw the whole world off its axis, as I was saying. And when they try to make this point They're doing so in the name of keeping you mad at Trump. Hey, just because Trump and he tried to kill him doesn't mean you should feel bad for this guy. Do you remember when he showed up to the convention with the bandage on his ear? And they were like, the cut's not that big, you guys. I'm like, no, the point is he got shot in the ear. And you called him Hitler every day until he did. Then you stopped for an hour and a half and went back to doing it again. And said, ICE is literally the Gestapo. Show us your papers. That whole thing. But understand, everything the Democrats are accusing him of are things they've done. Okay, ICE wanting to see citizenship papers. First of all, they're not stopping anybody on the street and saying, show me your papers. It doesn't actually exist. But you know who was doing that? The Democrats under COVID. Oh, you want to go out? You got to show us your vaccine passport. Oh, you want to board a plane? Vaccine passport. Oh, you want to attend this? You want to go shopping? You want to hire an employee? Vaccine passport. You know, show us your papers. Okay. And again, I'm not considering that to be Hitler stuff, but they were the ones actually doing it while simultaneously accusing Trump of being the Nazi in all of this, of being the big government overlord, the dictator, the fascist, everything in between. Okay. And the Democrats, again, they have no reservations about mischaracterizing what he does. Even when it comes to this shooting, they're like, wow, you know, maybe this will get him to pay attention to the lax gun laws. Guys, the guy bought the gun in California and used the gun in D.C. You know what they both have in common? The strictest gun laws in America. You can't legislate crazy. That's the bigger problem. But you can breed crazy. You can foment crazy. You can inspire crazy.
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6: There it is, Fox Across America with Jimmy Failla. You ever wondered what it's like to hang out with President Trump at the tippy top of the next hour? I'm going to give you all the dirt on the exclusive meeting we had in the Oval Office last Thursday. This was in the run-up to the White House Correspondents' Dinner, red carpet coverage that I would be doing throughout the night, some of which you can hear right here. Mark Wayne Mullen and his lovely wife stopped by the red carpet. As you know, Mark Wayne Mullen was mocked by Jimmy Kimmel for being a plumber before getting into government. Never mind that he was a wildly successful businessman and obviously served in Congress before becoming our DHS secretary. Here is Mark Wayne Mullen on the red carpet. And I'm just punching him in the person with his beautiful wife, Krista, and just telling him jokes. Clip 27. Joining me now on the red carpet is our new DHS secretary, Mark Wayne Mullen, and his lovely wife, Christy. So, how much game do you have that you landed this?
13: I pulled this in third grade.
6: Oh, is that? Oh, yeah. Okay.
14: So, he eliminated all the other options.
6: Is that? Oh, yeah. Right, but I mean, clearly you had no competition.
14: No.
6: Okay. But long story short, plumbers know how to lay pipe. Good night, everybody! Come on! So there you go. That's Mark Wayne Mullen and his lovely wife, Christy, and I'm basically telling them bait and switch sex jokes. Okay, similar situation happened, with pretty much anybody who stopped by the carpet. But there's one clip I'm going to play you in the next hour between myself and Caroline Leavitt that people in the media have tried to turn into a controversy and some type of foreshadowing regarding the assassination attempt at the Hilton. Here is Leavitt making a throwaway reference about humor to me on the red carpet, clip 25.
15: He is ready to rumble. Uh-huh. I will tell you, this speech tonight will be classic Donald J. Trump. It'll be funny. It'll be entertaining. There will be some shots fired tonight in the room. So everyone should tune in. It's going to be really great. I'm looking forward to hearing it.
6: So that video has been seen probably 10 million times around the internet, because people have tried to say Caroline Leavitt predicted the shooting.
16: Wrong.
6: Guys, shots fired in comedy is a term you hear all the time about going after people personally. He's going to go after the cabinet. He's going to go after the media. There are going to be personal insults hurled at the crowd, which is pretty standard operating procedure for Trump. We elected Don Trump, but you've gotten Don Rickles every day of this presidency. But there were people out there trying to misrepresent her comments the way they've misrepresented hers. And I don't think anyone alive on this earth right now understands just how profound that mischaracterization was than me. I will tell you about my meeting with Trump one-on-one next.
0: The U.S. Treasury quietly released its official financial report for 2025. It appears by its own numbers, the U.S. government seems insolvent. It's reported that the Treasury shows about $6 trillion in assets and over $47 trillion in liabilities. Add it all up, and it looks like the U.S. owes more than $130 trillion it doesn't have. 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
18: Honoring those lost, I'm Tom Graham, Fox News. President Trump keeping with a Memorial Day tradition and paying tribute to those U.S. service members who lost their lives, particularly those who were recently killed during the conflict with Iran.
19: Speaking at Arlington National Cemetery on Memorial Day, President Trump honored the 13 Americans killed during Operation Epic Fury.
20: These incredible men and women gave their lives to ensure that the world's number one state sponsor of terror will never have a nuclear weapon. Oh, and they won't. They will never have a nuclear weapon.
19: The president speaking as negotiators appear to be nearing a potential peace deal between the U.S. and Iran that would end the naval blockade, reopen the Strait of Hormuz, and lay the groundwork for Iran to give up its highly enriched uranium. At the White House, Jared Halpern, Fox News.
18: When President Trump sounds optimistic about negotiations with Iran, officials in Tehran are striking a less positive tone as talks continue for a more permanent ceasefire.
22: Iran continues to be defiant and even threatening to expand the war if the United States renews its attacks. President Trump, meantime, says negotiations are progressing nicely, as he put it, but again lashed out a critic, saying on Truth Social, quote, "These people should go home and rest. They do nothing but create division and loss. In other words, they are losers. The deal with Iran will either be great and meaningful one, or there will be no deal." For now, though, the talks are focused on a memorandum of understanding that reportedly involves a 60-day ceasefire extension, then reopening the Strait of Hormuz.
18: Fox Business Network's Ashley Webster in Tel Aviv. Israeli Prime Minister Benjamin Netanyahu releasing a video on social media saying his nation will intensify strikes on Hezbollah in Lebanon. In a video, he reiterated Israel is at war with the Iranian-backed militant group. 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
21: I'm Action News Jack's First Alert meteorologist Trevor Gibbs. A 7 on the WOKV weather meter for your Memorial Day. Tracking hot and humid weather with temperatures near 90. Feels like temperatures near 100. And a few showers and thunderstorms, mainly inland by the afternoon. So a lot of dry time and not a washout. Tonight will stay muggy. Temperatures only into the lower and mid 70s. Back to near 90 for Tuesday with a few storms. Higher rain coverage Wednesday through Friday, but still hot and humid. Feeling more like summer through the rest of this week and into next weekend. I'm First Alert meteorologist Trevor Gibbs.
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29: It is Fox Across America with your main man, Jimmy Failla. We are, of course, saluting the troops on this Memorial Day. And we are highlighting some of the most patriotic experiences we've had over the course of the last year. None more so than my visit to the Oval Office to spend time with President Trump, talking about comedy and the state of late night television and all things to do with the fake news media, as he likes to call them. This, for me, was one of those moments where America really lived up to its potential as a place where anyone could be anything. Like, I really was driving a cab. I really did wind up talking comedy at the Resolute desk. I have a son named Lincoln. We were talking about Lincoln at Abraham Lincoln's desk. If that doesn't scream possibilities, I don't know what does, but it's a hell of a cool way to start off the hour. We're also going to chat with Kennedy because she's a maximum strength patriot like me. And she was also forced to flee the White House Correspondents' Dinner after my meeting with the president. So without further ado, let's take a trip down memory lane. Gianno Caldwell is going to be here because he was at the dinner. It was his video on FoxNews.com of the Secret Service agents running through the lobby with the guns drawn to get the shooter. Gianno was standing in my position, which is where I was hosting the red carpet show. But I left because I wanted to go get a roll.
30: You're killing yourself the way you eat. You're a fat f***. Look at you.
29: I'm not even kidding. I was like, I got to do 3 hours of live TV. I haven't eaten anything. I don't know how I'm going to feel 3 hours from now. I should go get food. And when I walked through the magnometers, one of the very next people to come through after me was the shooter, unfortunately. It was really crazy stuff. And we'll spend a little more time on that in this hour. But what I want to focus on now is why it happened to begin with. First and foremost, it happened because there is a nutbag out there who took advantage of a major security breach at the Washington Hilton and made it a lot closer to the president and the event itself than anyone should have. Everything you've heard about security is true. You could get into that building without going through a magnometer of any sort.
0: Well, that's the dumbest thing I've heard of.
29: Because the Hilton also functions as a hotel. People could get into the building with a room key. Okay, you couldn't get into the dinner without an actual ticket. But the dinner was inside a ballroom inside the hotel. So you could make it all the way to those magnometers. Okay, if you had as much as a ticket on you. You were already on the premises around all the other celebrities and media figures and cabinet officials. Understand that despite the heavy presence of security on the red carpet, and there are Secret Service agents, I interviewed every single member of President Trump's cabinet on the red carpet, every single one. And any member of the public could have gotten into that red carpet area, any of them. Okay, there were hotel security guards working the door, and if you had a ticket, you were in. Okay, and you were in without a pat down, you were in without a metal detector. So was security lax? Yes. Okay, as far as security in the room goes, they had magnometers, but again, you could get as far as those magnometers if you were a hotel guest who didn't so much as even have a ticket. You could just try running through like that nutbag did before the Secret Service got their hands on them. And that was a guy acting on what? His belief that Donald Trump was an existential threat to all of us.
0: Wrong.
29: Not even remotely close to the truth. And it's something I've talked about a lot over the years. The media has been opposing Trump with what I call a manufactured hysteria. Donald Trump was a member of polite society for 40 years before he entered politics. He hosted Celebrity Apprentice for 15. He was calling into the Howard Stern show for about 20 years. He went on The View a dozen times. He was good friends with Oprah. Barbara Walters loved him. He was a fixture of polite society. When he entered politics as a Republican, every Democrat out there was like, who the hell is this guy? Who's this fringe lunatic? This isn't the Donald Trump that I know. I've never seen anything like it.
3: The media is a bunch of losers.
29: The Donald Trump who entered politics was the Donald Trump who hadn't entered politics. He was a little pugnacious. He was very funny, very opinionated. Never once in his life did Donald Trump have a filter, ever. If he was being interviewed in the 80s, he didn't like a question. He'd tell a reporter they were no good at their job. If it was the 90s and someone gave him a hard time, he was going to hit him as hard as he could. That's who he's always been. Never mind that Barack Obama built a border wall. George W. Bush built a border wall. Democrats voted for both of those things. But when Donald Trump came down the escalator and said, build a wall, they're like, what kind of a racist nightmare would build a wall?
3: Democrats just call everyone racist so they go along with their stupid ideas.
29: Totally. Okay, and now they were mad at Trump for building a wall. It's like when Trump was separating families at the border, that was a practice that started under George W. Bush. And it continued under Barack Obama. Why? Because they wanted to make sure kids coming across the border were with family members and not smugglers, sex traffickers, okay, who didn't technically have any guardianship over the kids, but were just using them to get their asylum case granted. That's why family separation began under Bush, as they realized people were using kids to get into the country illegally that weren't even their kids. And then what happens? You know, when Democrats went down to the border and they took those pictures of kids in cages, do you remember the famous photo of AOC crying outside the cage?
3: AOC is a dope.
29: First of all, it wasn't a cage. It was a massive warehouse. But second of all, it was built under Barack Obama.
6: I don't see you doing any better in the booty department.
29: Do you remember the New York Times posted the photo of Trump's kids in cages? And then the Associated Press called him up and was like, by the way, this photo's from 2014. It happened under Obama.
10: Oh, my mistake.
29: Okay, never mind that Obama deported more people than any president in the history of this country. He's still ahead of Donald Trump in that number right now. Although Barack Obama had Tom Homan working for him just the way Trump did. What Obama didn't have, because he gave Tom Homan a medal for deporting a million people in the Oval Office, photo exists, Google it right now. Okay, but what Obama didn't have is lower courts trying to obstruct his efforts, paid protests calling ICE the Gestapo, Democrat congressman flying down to El Salvador to have margarita photo ops with deported gangbangers. Okay, Obama didn't have protests about due process and Bruce Springsteen singing some gassy old lesbian protest song so he could glom on to another late-stage paycheck. Bono did the same thing. Took time out from sailing around the world on David Geffen's yacht to be like, hey, can we be relevant again? We're mad at ICE. The only ICE Bono cared about was the one in his drink. Okay, but all of this is acting on a Democrat misrepresentation of who Donald Trump is. So let me give you some real color on that, because we're in the position we're in right now, where people are literally not talking to family members, where we've had three assassination attempts, where the country's attitude towards political violence has become one of indifference. We've seen that much of it. In the summer of 2020, they literally burnt down police stations. That's unfathomable. Okay, there was 42 people killed during the George Floyd BLM riots. $10 billion worth of property damage, most of which was done to black-owned mom-and-pop businesses in those inner cities where the protests took place. So now those black families are out of business. They don't get the money. Okay, somebody might have insurance, as they like to tell you. But is that really acceptable for just not respecting property rights or the amount of work it goes into having your own commercial property as a small family in one of these cities? Of course not. Okay, we've normalized a lot of sick things in the name of opposing Donald Trump, who is a completely fictitious character in the minds of so many people, in the sense that they're emotionally invested in something that just isn't true. Okay? Is Trump pugnacious and crash? Yes. Does he talk in unconventional ways? Yes. But is he Hitler? My God, he has a Jewish daughter. His son-in-law, okay, Jared Kushner, who's Jewish, heads up his negotiating team. Half of the cabinet is Jewish. I don't know what you know about Hitler, but he wasn't really a big player on the bar mitzvah circuit. Okay, they call the guy racist. You know who was the first guy to offer commercial office space to Jesse Jackson and the Rainbow Coalition in 1984? Donald Trump. Okay, they say he governs like a white supremacist because he wants a voter ID law that 80% of black Americans support. It's not exactly very white supremacist to have the support of 80% of black people. It's bananas. But it's all a mischaracterization. And I'm going to tell you over the course of this hour of what my experience was like, because last Thursday I was at the White House and I was supposed to interview Jackie Heinrich, which I did, and walk around and film a bunch of content taking a tour of the White House. A little joke about what I see here, a little comment about what I see there. And lo and behold, the piece de resistance is someone who works inside the White House had arranged a meeting between myself and the president in the Oval Office, as psychotic as that sounds. And I want you to understand, I have technically met him twice. When my good friend Lisa Lampanelli was on Celebrity Apprentice, I went to an event he was present at. We had a hello. There was no conversation. 2 years ago at the Patriot Awards, I was doing stand-up comedy before he went on stage. And there were the long guns, the Secret Service. It was all kinds of intensity backstage. And when I got off stage, he gave me the okay symbol and said, very nice, very good. But we did not hang out or talk. This specific meeting, which felt like it lasted 40 minutes. I'm sure it was closer to 20. I don't have a real answer for you. I wasn't timing it on my watch. Was incredible. It was truly incredible because you got to see the guy behind the curtain. And the one thing I'll tell you before we go to break is that guy is a lot like the TV guy. But you know how people put filters on their faces to make them look softer or lighter or better or worse? The media has been running him through the worst filter imaginable. You meet him in person and you go, oh my God, it's really the same thing. It's just being portrayed in a totally disingenuous way. I will give you the concrete proof, the inside dirt on my meeting with the Trump man when we come back.
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29: Bang! It is Fox Across America with Jimmy Failla. We are saluting the troops on Memorial Day. So a shout out to every man and woman who throws on the uniform. Shout out to every child who sacrifices so much time with their parents so they can protect our freedoms. This day very much belongs to all of you. And I hope wherever you happen to be listening, you are as mindful of their sacrifice as we are here. Coming up on the show, more interviews with people who were down in D.C. with me when things went sideways at the White House Correspondents' Dinner. We were, of course, saved by those very men and women in uniform. Of course, my little comedy tour took me down to D.C. this past week. We were down in the swamp. We got down to the Washington Hilton where the shooting took place Thursday night. We checked in. Wednesday night we checked in. Thursday we went over to the White House. We got to hang out with a lot of members of the press team. Obviously, our correspondent, Jackie Heinrich, who is as cool and as classy of a person that will ever work anywhere in media, in front of a camera, behind a camera, in the tech room, wherever the case may be. There is not really a higher caliber of person out there than Jackie Heinrich. Like, she's on like a Martha McCallum level, a, you know, Shannon Bream level, a Dana level, Prina level. These women are of elevated status in my mind because they're like so super smart. But they're really cool. Like, they're funny. They'll laugh at dirty jokes. They'll tell them right back at you. They just happen to be about 1,000 IQ points higher than I am.
0: I admire your honesty.
29: For real, my comedy is specialty. My specialty is comedy. See, I can't even get the words in order right now.
3: You speak in English.
29: But I had the life's honor the other day of being behind the Resolute desk with the President of the United States in the Oval Office. The Trump man. Had just given a briefing on behalf of Israel and Lebanon because they were brokering a ceasefire last week. So I walked into the Oval Office. They were getting ready to start that press announcement. So it was the president flanked by Marco Rubio and J.D. Vance. Our Israeli ambassador, Mike Huckabee, was there, as well as the Lebanese ambassador. The man's name escapes me. I did meet him. We took a picture. He was very nice. But I sat there watching the press briefing, and when it was over, Trump just waved me over. He's like, hey, everybody, Jimmy Fallon from Fox News, funniest guy on TV, like really super duper crazy complimentary. And talked to me about my act and about stand-up and Jackie Mason and Johnny Carson and the current state of late night. And it was really fascinating stuff. He brought up my son Lincoln. And how he's the total package, really handsome, good-looking, funny kid. He said Jenny was beautiful like 10 times. He said, your wife's really beautiful.
1: That is a fact check false.
29: I kid. Just giving Jenny a hard time. She might be listening. But he complimented Jenny so much, I thought he might be sleeping with her. It was great. And again, I'm married 20 years. I could use the night off, so I'm not even complaining. But the point is, it was a really incredible window into the most powerful man in the world. And I can tell you his default, it's very raw. It's very raw. It's very real. It's kind of a lot like mine. You know, if you listen to the show every day, once in a while you hear me say something and you're like,
3: what the hell did you just say?
29: Because you think it was a little too out there because it was just really raw. And maybe it could have been carefully, you know, more carefully said, or maybe a little more mindful of who could be listening at the time. I think part of being a comic is that you very much react quickly to things. And the other part that makes you effective as a comic is your ability to call out acute truth that everybody knows is true. That's why Trump's nicknames are so devastating. When he says something's fake news, that's a term that'll never go away now, because we all realize there's a lot of fake news out there. Things get reported, you know, and there's 9 anonymous sources, and they get accepted into the bloodstream as true until Trump came down the escalator and said,
2: people aren't buying it, CNN, you dumb bastard.
29: And essentially what I can tell you is that's the guy you meet behind the scenes. He still had jokes to tell about the media. He had a lot of jokes to tell about me and, you know, got into it with my family and comedy and his career in the media and how the press is kind of doing him dirty. We had a really funny moment where he goes, do you believe these people say I'm losing the war? They say I'm losing the war. And I go, hey, man, I go, somebody should wake up the Ayatollah and tell him he's winning the war. And he goes, that's funny. That's good. You know, and it was a lot of that. And we talked a lot about comedy process. I explained to him how he is a crowd work comedian, and he very much is. And what that means to you is a traditional comedian who has an act comes out and does their act and they don't deviate from it. A crowd work comedian is somebody who looks at the crowd and starts making fun of them and starts riffing off the top of his head. If you go to see me live, I'm a little bit of both of those. I obviously have an act, but I do a Q&A. I get into the crowd pretty aggressively. Trump is pure crowd work. He is a crowd work comedian. And we were talking about the ins and outs of comedy and things that make it work and don't work. And it was a really fascinating window that I wish everybody in the world could have witnessed, because you would have come away understanding there's a genuine intellectual curiosity inside of that guy. And people who meet him, Bill Maher's a good example of this, go, wow, I can't believe how intently he listens and actually has follow-up questions, not because he's interested in dominating the conversation, but because he's listening to your conversation and wants to follow up. There are things he hopes to learn and know. And that's how you keep evolving to the point that you go from, you know, billionaire real estate developer and casino magnate, who at one point goes bankrupt because a lot of being an entrepreneur involves trial and error. There's a lot of good. There's a lot of bad. Everybody you know who's a billionaire businessman has failed in business 1,000 times along the way. But it's that persistence to keep on going that gets you to that higher ground. That's where Trump finds himself now. And I don't doubt from listening to the guy, as much as we watch him say things on the news, he's not a guy who shows

0: wrap us up because they had more meetings. At which point, I saw Mark Wayne Mullen coming into the Oval for real. And I go, what the hell's Mark Wayne Mullen doing? Did somebody clog the toilet? They called the plumber, and everyone had a great laugh, including Donald Trump.
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3: I'm Paul Stevens. Memorial Day 2026. Americans remember fellow Americans who died serving the country. Joint Chiefs Chairman General Dan Kane at Arlington National Cemetery.
4: For 250 years, the men and women of America's armed forces have always been willing to sacrifice for something greater than themselves.
3: President Trump earlier today laying a wreath at the Tomb of the Unknown Soldier. The threat of that toxic chemical tank explosion in Southern California is now pretty much over.
5: The crack that formed in the tank relieved much of the pressure that had been building up, eliminating the risk of a boiling liquid expanding vapor explosion, or BLEVI. They also say that the temperature is down inside of the tank. Even though a crack formed, fire officials say that air samples show there are currently no chemicals leaking into the atmosphere.
3: And that's Fox's Max Gordon. 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

0: For Gibbs, a 7 on the WOKV weather meter for your Memorial Day. Tracking hot and humid weather with temperatures near 90, feels like temperatures near 100, and a few showers and thunderstorms mainly inland by the afternoon, so a lot of dry time and not a washout. Tonight will stay muggy, temperatures only into the lower and mid 70s, back to near 90 for Tuesday with a few storms. Higher rain coverage Wednesday through Friday, but still hot and humid, feeling more like summer through the rest of this week and into next weekend. I'm First Alert meteorologist Trevor Gibbs.
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2: Folks who sacrificed for our freedoms, were it not for you, I wouldn't be able to get kicked out of as many bars as I do every year with our next guest, Kennedy. You know, we met here on the Fox News Channel when I was a cab driver. We subsequently went on to cover a lot of world-changing events, elections, contested elections, recounted elections, elections that resulted in presidents having their houses raided by the FBI. The point is, Kennedy and I have seen some things, and we might have been seeing double while observing those things, but the fact remains our friendship revolves completely and totally around the fact that we were raised right. We like America. Our parents were maximum strength patriots. We were in on the joke that if you live here, you have American privilege. So there's nobody more appropriate to spend some time with on Memorial Day than the K-Train, who rides into the station right now. Last time I saw you, we were on the red carpet yucking it up.
3: Oh, just having a gay old time. Like, hey, what's the president going to say? This is going to be fun.
2: This is going to be nuts. Little did I know when Caroline Leavitt said there'd be shots fired. Is she Illuminati? What's going on here?
3: I knew that was a big deal when my 17-year-old,
2: everyone
3: who never watches Fox News, sent that to me.
2: Oh, that's so
3: and
2: funny.
3: And I was like, oh, okay.
2: Yeah, 600 million
3: and
2: views.
3: And then you had probably the best hot mic moment that anyone's ever had.
2: Ever.
3: Like, I love that a couple places tried to paint us like, ooh, caught him.
2: Busted.
3: And it's like, it made me so happy because I'm like, no, now you guys get to see that Jimmy is the way, off camera, off microphone, the way he is in his everyday waking life.
2: It's all the same.
3: Like, on camera, off camera, on the radio, off the road, it is all the same.
2: It's just the same. You're just trapped in a thing.
3: Yeah. And the fact that you and Johnny were standing there and you were noticing how bad the security was.
2: It was not good. And that's the point. Everyone who framed it as like Fox host busted, I go, no, I was actually highlighting what I thought
3: was
2: lack security.
3: No, he was Cassandra. He was the only one who was actually saying that out loud, where it occurred to many of us, but we didn't think to go, oh, maybe something could go horribly wrong here.
2: Yeah, and that thing I got busted saying, well, moments after I said that thing, a gunman came running through. It was crazy. And to be clear, it wasn't through that door, but as people staying in the hotel, it was impossible not to notice that things seemed a little too accessible.
3: Yeah.
2: You didn't need a room key to go up in your elevator.
3: I had a billowy dress. I could have had a grenade launcher up my dress.
2: I waited in that lobby an hour so the hooker could get up to my floor. You're telling me?
3: There was no goalie on the elevators either. Like, you could have gone to any floor at any time. Didn't have to flash a card, nothing.
2: And to be clear, he came down 10 flights of stairs and entered the concourse level from a stairwell that was unguarded. A stairwell that gets you to the ballroom. And again, like, I think about this a lot. I feel like if you're the president, right, you can't say anything because you're still counting on them to save your life. So what are you going to say? These guys suck?
3: But I don't think it was the Secret Service. I think it was coordination.
2: Yeah. Yes.
3: It's not just the Secret Service.
2: Yeah, they had
3: but
2: the rewind.
3: Like,
2: you're right.
3: There is supposed to be coordinated enforcement between hotel security, which was non-existent.
2: Uh-huh.
3: I mean, when we were in the bar afterward, I was looking around, and you know, we talked about this a little on the podcast. I was looking around going, do you realize there's no security in this lobby at all whatsoever? Like, isn't that kind of creepy?
2: Yeah.
3: Considering what we just witnessed?
2: Yeah. It was bananas. Walking in, walking out, getting into the garage, you don't say. It was, I mean, I pulled into the garage on Wednesday all by myself. Just me. Park anywhere you want. What do you got there? Some kind of a bowling ball with a candle sticking out of it? You're going to need room to park that thing, sir.
3: Is that a digital keypad with...
2: You know, so they kind of did him dirty. We're talking to Kennedy about some hot mic moments. And yes, even the Post, which we love. I love the New York Post. stunning moment. Fox host caught.
3: Okay, I'll tell you.
2: Security.
3: I'll tell you why they do that. Because I do write for the Daily Mail. They do that because that is the only way you get clicks. Is headlines crazy? Yeah. Like, and now the Post is doing it more than ever.
2: Yep.
3: Like, I opened the New York Post the other day, and there were the stunning moment when, and it doesn't matter. It's like when Paula Deen realized that her recipe would change forever. And I'm like, oh my God, what is it? She's using olive oil. It's like, what?
2: Whoa.
3: Yeah. But that's how they get you. There has to be a stunning moment, life changing.
2: Yep.
3: This is when I realized.
2: Yeah.
3: Life-changing revelation. It's like, no, it's all nonsense. It's just the only way to get your eyeballs to a place where it can make the money.
2: Can I play you a funny thing? And this is something we've both said forever, but Elon Musk, I have this clip of him in permanent audio explaining to people how you're supposed to think of the media. And like, it's exactly parallels with what you're saying here, that they are a click-maximizing machine, not a truth. Listen to this.
4: You know, there's sort of a desperate quest for clicks. And the more crazy the headline is, the more clicks it will get. This is not to suggest that there aren't true things said by the media. It's just that media is best thought of as a click-maximizing machine, not a truth-maximizing machine.
2: That's it. And we've been saying that forever. I mean, it's not
3: And the truth may be embedded in the article.
2: Yeah.
3: Absolutely.
2: Uh-huh.
3: But the headlines and the writing, those are two very separate departments.
2: You know what I love? The one where it's like, so-and-so finally responds to story, and then the response is like, oh, is that true? I didn't see it. You're like, wait, what? That's no response at all. I've been had. I can't believe I logged off a porn site for this. This is nonsense. So that's what happened.
3: But now on porn sites, you get what used to be celebrities.
2: Yeah, yeah.
3: Like Shannon Elizabeth joined OnlyFans.
2: Did you see it? Mikey was telling me that.
3: I looked at that, and it's like the 401k bubble lit up over my head.
2: Yeah, yeah.
3: It's like, that's where you go. Because I was always like, now what do I do after my career in broadcasting? Like, do I become a preschool teacher? Task rabbit, an Uber driver. I'm like,
2: no,
3: to put things up my butt.
2: The amount.
3: Problem solved.
2: Woo! We're talking to Kennedy. We've got a lot of autistic libertarians right now logging on, looking for a URL. Really excited right now. Where's that site? I won't see that site. I won't
3: Where can I procure
2: it.
3: One of these farts in a jar?
2: But one of the reasons that you and I were so keen to the fact that things seemed a little lax is because as people who vacillate around comedy for most of the conscious moments in our lives, mm-hmm. comedy hinges on truth. They won't laugh at the punchline if they don't believe the setup. You know, you have to be saying something that's marinated in some kernel of truth. So that's all you're ever doing as a comic is observing society and the human condition and going, what's something that jumps out at me that we never really address, but we all know to be true. And in that lobby where I think about this, Secretary of War, HHS Secretary, Transportation Secretary, Secretary of State, Secretary of Ag, Secretary of the Interior, Doug Burgum.
3: Every
2: single one of these people spoke to me in that position next to that door I was talking to you about mm-hmm. that was being held open by two women with an umbrella. Mm-hmm. And I was like, again, Secret Service could be plain closed. And it's back to what you said. This is not necessarily a flaw of the Secret Service who had the perimeter sealed and everything else, but there's something lacking. There is definitely something lacking.
3: Yes. So, someone attacked me when I posted on X about my, version of the security events and, you know, what I witnessed kind of firsthand. And they were like, well, there's obviously facial recognition technology everywhere. It's like, that's not obvious.
2: No.
3: You don't know that the Hilton has that. You don't know that that is being deployed. You have no idea. Like, that is putting a lot of faith in systems that might exist.
2: Yeah.
3: They just might not have existed there in that moment.
2: They didn't exist in the stairwell.
3: It didn't make me feel any better. Like, oh, woof, woof.
2: Yep.
3: They've got facial recognition.
2: Crazy.
3: Yeah.
2: Gianno Caldwell, who was waiting to be interviewed on the red carpet, actually got the best video of the whole thing because the security guards went running right past our position and through that side door and everything. So it was the whole thing was, you know, pretty psychotic. And if you witnessed it in real time, because everybody keeps asking me, I was walking down the center island when it happened and they're like, did you see the gunman? I'm like, I was checking out Melania. I'm like, I was looking for a gunman. You know what I mean? I was getting a look. And the point is,
3: having said that, I loved her dress.
2: She looks so good.
3: Yes.
2: The whole week with the queen, so good.
3: Yeah.
2: And they really don't give her her due as a first lady. And I feel like it's the kind of thing where in a better time, the country could kind of unify and be like, all right, she's fine. I can't believe she married him, but she's fine. Because she is fine. You know what I mean? She's a supermodel. She's got impeccable fashion sense, and she's very classy in the way she conducts herself. And there have been instances where she's gone out and attacked things independently of the president. You know,
3: yeah,
2: because she's clearly her own woman. Would you not say?
3: Yeah, she's a very, very smart person. And it makes me mad because she, you know, if you take her independent of the president, and if any woman in power had worn what she's worn over the last week, they not only would have put her on the cover of Women's Wear Daily and Vogue and every other fashion magazine, including Vanity Fair, they would have written a Broadway musical about her.
2: You're not wrong.
3: Yeah.
2: She'd have buildings named after her. Again, if you've migrated to this country, you speak
3: Remember fake Melania? Like that was the obsession. That was a conspiracy for a while.
2: Yeah. Well, yeah. That there was a body double?
3: Yeah, like she hates him so much. There's a body double. See? Her sunglasses are different.
2: She's not
3: gotcha.
2: Even there. She's not even there. I bet she didn't even talk to him. How about the idiots who said the shooting was fake? Like, it's the dumbest.
3: That was a hot Sunday take.
2: Yeah.
3: Was like, well, obviously this is staged so you can get his ballroom. And it's like, ding-dongs, do you think this meathead who's going to spend his life in federal prison, was like, you know what? I'm going to go ahead and sacrifice myself and my future as a patsy in federal prison where there are no conjugal visits.
2: None.
3: Like, let's say very best scenario for this guy. He gets 20 years. That is 20 years of not even getting to check me out on OnlyFans.
2: Well, we found out why Kennedy's not an assassin. That was an interesting tip of the hand. No, but you're right. And the point I try to make to a lot of people.
3: Also, no parole.
2: Is that true?
3: Yes, I learned that from Ross Ulbricht.
2: Silk Road.
3: Yeah. So he was pardoned fully and unconditionally by the president. And, you know, he gave a very meaningful, very moving speech. And he said, you know, we do need some prison reform in this country.
2: Okay.
3: And he said there are two things that he didn't know about federal prison. One, no conjugal visits, even though he was married, and no parole.
2: Wow.
3: So if the president had not intervened on his behalf, he would be sitting in prison for life.
2: Wow, that's a lot of hand cream. We're having this conversation. Hold on a second.
3: Just at a premium in the little prison commissary.
2: A point I try to make a lot on this show is that sometimes there's not a side, there's just a story. Meaning like somebody tries to shoot us all at the White House Correspondents' Dinner, we don't need a side. It's just a story.
3: Yeah.
2: It doesn't have to be.
3: Well, obviously this means dot dot dot.
2: Like, Trump.
3: No, it's not obvious. That it doesn't necessarily mean that at all.
2: It's the worst. That's where social media is the devil and mass media is really harming the country. So of course, obviously, like something like The View, like Anna Navarro, anything that's going to create an ounce of empathy for the president and humanize him in any way, because you could hate the president. If you hear he got shot out a third time, you go, oh, this actually is probably bad for all of us. So she comes out and has to say, well, I just wish he called on people to unify instead of just pushing his ballroom, which I point out because the first thing he did, I have the clip, is he called on everybody.
3: Yeah.
2: To come
3: what a lazy, ignorant take.
2: They just have to find an angle of like, no, you should still be
3: mad. They have to minimize whatever he has done. Mm-hmm. You're absolutely right. That might garner a little bit of sympathy.
2: Yeah.
3: And turn it around and take whatever he could be seen as doing or saying that's combative and maximizing that.
2: Oh, can you even believe it? Like, what kind of an animal would want a secure ballroom?
3: But then you have Joe Scarborough, who's no Trump fan, going, why would they ever have it in this venue?
2: I know.
3: Like, I cannot think of a more dangerous place.
2: It is crazy. Like, hotels by design are usually tricky for events of that magnitude. They've had a lot of assassinations. RFK got assassinated in a hotel, too.
3: Oh, God.
2: And it is crazy. And the fact that whoever was in charge of policing the stairs wasn't doing it, problem. And I bet you to some extent, because the Secret Service is there, and there's the body men, and there's so many machine guns and everything else like that, I don't doubt to some extent other jurisdictions probably took plays off. It's like, you know when Michael Jordan's in the lineup?
3: Yeah.
2: The rest of the lineup is like a little bit more relaxed because he's going to do most of the shooting, you know? And when Jordan went to play minor league baseball the year the Bulls made it to the Eastern Conference Finals, every one of those players had their best season ever because they knew they were being counted on more. Mm-hmm. So it's almost like the Secret Service is the Michael Jordan of that operation, and the other Bill Wenningtons and Bill Cartwrights and everything.
3: they're all Washington Generals.
2: Yeah, they're all.
3: Like they're not even in the NBA.
2: Literally Washington Generals, because we were at the Washington Hilton. More Kennedy after this.
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2: There it is, Fox Across America with Jimmy Failla. Kennedy's here, the King of England. Supposed to be coming to Midtown. Apparently, he couldn't. They just towed him. He double parked, and they were some hotshot NYPD guy with a ticket quota. Yeah, I got your crown right here.
3: I hope he shows up here. I hope he shows up on your show.
2: But let's get the King on Fox News Saturday
3: Mikey.
2: Night. Bring him
3: on,
2: Mikey. What are we talking about, Mikey? You can't get the King booked.
3: Son of a banshee.
2: Mikey, he's across the street.
3: He's here, Mikey.
2: This is the biggest indictment. Where do you rank Mikey not booking the King with Mikey microwaving a tilapia sandwich in front of our intern?
3: Oh.
2: He microwaved one and ate it in that booth right there. And someone told me this back channel. And when I had our college associate on for her last day, she confirmed it on the air. She was not the one who routed him out, but she folded under cross-examination and thought I was outing her. She didn't know she was my secondary witness. But what do you consider a more egregious offense? Because the king should be here. I think it's pretty obvious. He spoke to Congress. We have higher approval ratings than Congress.
3: Herpes has higher approval ratings than Congress.
2: But on Saturday night, I guarantee you we have higher ratings than his speech to Congress midday. I bet you.
3: Absolutely.
2: So, hold on, Mikey, how is the king not on this show? How do you defend yourself against
3: this?
2: Are
3: you on the phone? I don't see you dialing for dollars, Mikey.
0: Maybe he'll end up at Yankee Stadium. You know, they're home today, right?
3: They're not. They got one more game against Rangers.
2: That does not absolve you,
4: what
2: Mikey.
4: A deflection.
2: You ship him to the Bronx? We just asked him to come on the show. You're like, maybe he'll go to the Yankee game.
4: Just say Camilla Parker blocked it. That's all you got to do.
2: Hey, Mikey, there's got to be an answer here.
3: Schlittler. I don't even know her.
0: By the way, just for the record, it was not microwaved. It was cold. So I think that changed the story a little bit.
2: So you brought in a
4: it
2: cold.
4: Was brutal either way.
3: No, I don't believe it was cold because cold fish does not smell. I know tilapia very well.
4: You were not in this enclosed room. It was brutal.
3: Yeah, but I believe he microwaved it. Even if he just microwaved it for a little bit. Fish does not smell until you microwave it. I did a whole podcast on do not microwave fish ever in a work setting. Ever.
0: People still do that here. You smell it sometimes, yeah. Salmon, it's not me. I swear.
2: People, you mean animals. I mean, what are we talking about here, Mikey? Come on, man. There's no defense of this. Don't try to lump in the group. Okay. I mean, we can name names. We had an offender on the 20th floor.
3: Yeah, and Eric Sean.
2: Someone knocked on his door. Oh, man. We're talking to Kennedy about office infractions, etiquette issues, because the King of England's coming. There's a lot of etiquette when the King comes.
3: There is so much etiquette.
2: You know,
3: there's protocols. There's a protocol sheet.
2: Yes.
3: There are things you're supposed to say and do. And if you don't, they hire a woman just to faint.
2: Don't you love the stories that the Queen of England had like a hand gesture if she wanted somebody to go away? She would like raise her purse.
3: Yep.
2: And they'd get her out of the conversation.
3: Yep, 1,000%.
2: Do you think the king has that?
3: No, I think he's cranky. And he's like, ew, do away with you, peasant. Ew, disgusting.
2: He'll flat out say it.
3: Yeah, he's like, ew, you're repulsive. Someone get me a soft-boiled egg and some privacy.
2: Oh, well, we're sending Annie over to Rockefeller Center to try to get an interview later. Since we couldn't get him on the show. I don't know how it's going to go down. But I would imagine there's a hand signal. If somebody brings in a tilapia sandwich, we're going to see the king
3: react. Yeah, he does the index finger in front of his throat. He's like, cut his head off.
2: Mikey.
3: Oh, get Mikey to the guillotine immediately.
2: There went Mikey. It was a good run.
3: Let them eat tilapia, huh?
2: Oh, girl. The party rolls on Memorial Day. It's a radio barbecue, if ever there was one. And I know this is kind of a goofy show, but we are keeping the troops in mind as we celebrate them today. And in the final hour of the show, you're going to chat with one of my favorite people here on the Fox News media platform, a guy by the name of Giano Caldwell, who was with me down at the White House Correspondents' Dinner, is on this show constantly, is a regular on my TV program. We love Giano. Giano loves this country. That's exactly the kind of guy you need to close the third hour of the program. I'm not just saying that because he works cheap on a holiday. But that being said, it definitely helped. Giano Caldwell in the next hour.
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